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1: It's never been more important to set the course of your life in the right direction and to build that foundation that is firm instead of one riddled with cracks that you're then trying to fix in your 30s and 40s and 50s to get back to some sort of foundation.
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3: Just go to buildingrelationships.us. Those who are in that age group report a lot of life confusion. Some are facing a terrible job market, heartbreaking relational struggles, and loneliness. So with all of that, is there any hope for those who are in their 20s? Paul says there is, and we're going to talk with him straight ahead on Building Relationships. As always, our host is Dr. Gary Chapman. And Gary, you have a heart for people who are in that defining decade of their 20s, don't you?
4: I do. Yeah, actually, I have two grandchildren that are in the 20s. One of them's already married. One of them is not married. But those are important years, and sometimes years of real struggle. So I am excited about our program today. And I hope anyone who's listening who has an adult child in their 20s, maybe call them and say, hey, you need to hear this. And they certainly need to get this book for them.
3: Bingo. It's a great resource, and I'm going to tell you all about it. First, let me tell you about our guest. Paul Angoni is a sought-after voice to young professionals, people going through change and transition, and those who want to live intentionally. He's written several books for college graduates, 20-somethings, and 30-somethings. He and his wife, Naomi, have four children. They live in Tennessee, and our featured resource today, I'm excited about this. If you go to buildingrelationships.us, you'll see 101 Secrets for Your 20s. Again, you'll find it at buildingrelationships.us.
4: Well, Paul, welcome back to Building Relationships.
5: Oh, thank you guys for having me back.
4: I can tell you really want to help people in their 20s. Why are you so passionate about this topic?
5: I became passionate about this topic because I felt like such a failure in my 20s. I felt like I was just hitting one dead end after another, one obstacle. I couldn't really find my path. I thought I was going to do all these big things. I had all these expectations, but all of that seemed to go up in flames very quickly. Mm. And so I started trying to figure out, okay, what are the secrets to doing life well in your 20s? Who's really talking about this? And I would be the friend that would start talking to other friends, and they'd ask me, Paul, how are you doing? And I'd be honest. I'd be like, you know what? I'm actually not doing that great. I'm struggling. Mm. I'm questioning. I'm doubting. I'm going through a hard season. And it was an amazing thing in that conversation. When I would open up, they would open up. And I started realizing I wasn't alone. And they were struggling. They were struggling with depression and anxiety and struggling with their faith and walking away from their faith. And I realized this is such an intense decade of your life. Yeah. And so we got to figure out how to do this better. And that's why I really gave my life to figuring out, okay, what are the secrets to doing your 20s well?
4: Well, you know, I find when people go through struggles in any area of life, God can use that to help others. And that's why you're an example of that. So that's great. You know, this book came out more than 10 years ago originally, and you've written now a new expanded edition. What did you change or add, and why did you feel like you needed to?
5: Yeah, I felt like I wanted to reach a new generation of 20-somethings. And I'm just from a funny practical perspective, I felt like if a 20-something read the older edition, they'd be like, what age did this guy grow up in? You know, I was talking about being on Facebook all the time, you know, or jumping on Craigslist, you know, just the technological terms I felt like needed to be updated. But as I started writing the new edition, I mentioned before we jumped on that it felt like I was having coffee with an old friend, and I felt like I had so much more to offer. And I felt like, man, I stopped short on that secret. I have so much more that I can say now because I'm much older than I was in my 20s and hopefully a little bit wiser. And so in this new edition, there's also bonus secrets because I wanted to talk about, okay, I want to talk about the struggles that 20-somethings have been facing for centuries, but I also want to talk about the unique struggles that maybe this generation is facing when it comes to the job market and AI and these things that are new in our economic realities.

0: right direction and to build that foundation that is firm instead of one riddled with cracks that you're then trying to fix in your 30s and 40s and 50s to get back to some sort of foundation.
1: Yeah. Well, I'm glad you went back and took the time to add these new things, because I think you're exactly right. When you look at the church today, what do you think the church is missing or the church is not understanding about people in their 20s?
0: You know, I think, first of all, those in their 20s are really lonely. The amount of isolation is astronomical. You know, they're reporting more amounts of loneliness and isolation than ever before for 20-somethings, which is such a juxtaposition, I feel like, because this is a globally connected, instantaneously, where we can talk to anybody around the world at any time, and yet this generation keeps saying, I feel so alone.
1: Yeah.
0: And so I feel like that's such a great place for the church to step in, because this really is a generation that's hungry to know and to be known.
1: Yeah.
0: And so the more that church can be that place where it says, come on in and let's talk about this and let's talk about the struggle. And that's another thing that I think 20-somethings really gravitate towards, is a place that feels open and honest and authentic, and a church that's willing to be vulnerable and to say, you know what, I've been there too. You know, gosh, I remember that time in my 20s where I was really going through it. Let's talk about it. And if there can be that open, honest conversation, you know, kind of replicates the Psalms in some way. You know, I remember in my 20s where I felt like that was the only the book of the Bible that I kept gravitating towards, of that kind of wrestling nature of my faith and trying to get down to, okay, God, even so, I will praise you, but I'm really struggling right now. And I think the church is that great place to realize that we don't connect over our pretend perfection. We connect over our shared struggle. So can you usher 20-somethings into that conversation for that authentic relationship to start forming with the people at the church and then with their faith?
1: Yeah. I hope church leaders who may be listening today will recognize what you just said, and that this book is going to be a resource for them in addressing, you know, those issues with single adults. Or sometimes it's married adults in the 20s as well.
0: Mm-hmm.
1: You know, most of us agree that there are differences between men and women. Do we need to take any of these differences into account when we're thinking about 20-somethings?
0: Well, yeah, that's a great question. You know, I think one way that I think about that is I found that the readers that are reaching out to me the most and are maybe the most honest about what they're going through are women. You know, and we found, you know, the majority of readers are women, you know, and I think women have this sense of, you know, I'm going to be vulnerable and I'm going to share what I'm going through and I'm going to seek help. And they do it maybe a little bit more externally, where they're willing to go out and they're willing to almost embarrass themselves in the sense of, I don't have to look like I have it all together. And this is, a generalization. It's not always true.
1: Yeah.
0: But I find that men maybe kind of try to lone ranger the thing a little bit more. Mm. Where they're saying, well, I'm going to figure this out, and still to show any weakness or to show any questions is weakness, and so I'm going to tuck it all in, and I'm just going to work harder, and I'm going to push it all deeper, and I'm not going to find help because that's a sign of weakness. And I still think there is a little bit of that kind of cultural stereotype, and so it is something to keep in mind when you're speaking with men and women, and you might have a 20-something male in your life who even he's making it look like he has it all together. And maybe he's even really prideful and boastful and egotistical. He's just sharing his successes left and right. But I bet you'll find deep down he's really struggling, and he's masking that struggle with pride and ego, when inside it's kind of that scared little kid that says, I need help. And so be willing to seek those guys out even more, to draw them out, I think, is an important part of that conversation.
1: Yeah. Well, I've certainly found that true in my own counseling of young adults. So thanks for sharing that.
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1: Are you ready for this? I'm about to compliment you.
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1: 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And you know what your masterpiece is? 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You are always seeing the greatness, whether it's in our kids, but it could be in a neighbor or a stranger, and you go out of your way to love them and serve them and make them feel special.
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7: Paul, why do you use the word secrets in the title of the book, 101 Secrets? Are these things that are kind of hidden from plain sight?
8: Well, you yes or no. You know, I think like you've realized, Dr. Chapman, you know, any good truth that's there, you know, sometimes that truth is staring us right in the face every day, but we don't realize it until somebody comes and defines it and names it and says, hey, let's pay attention to this. Because there's so much distractions going on throughout our day, even more so now than ever, with all the noise that is coming against us. And so we actually don't see and recognize a lot of the things that's coming at us in our day-to-day life. You know, it's tied into a psychological theory called an inattentional blindness, where they've studied this that have shown that, you know, we actually don't see most of what comes across our vision because other attention-demanding tasks are at place. And so I think that's where this book comes in, the 101 Secrets. It's, you know, that old phrase, you know, I wish I knew now what I knew then, you know, kind of perspective. And that's what this book is. It's a framework and it's a guide for those who feel lost and who feel searching or just feel like, man, I just need a pick-me-up. I need a little bit of dose of hope and encouragement and wisdom. That's where these secrets come in. It might be something you've seen, but you maybe haven't named and defined to figure out, okay, how am I building the framework of how I want to live the rest of my life.
7: I think any single, whether they're leaning toward healthy or unhealthy, are going to find this book to be helpful. You talk about some of the lies that 20-somethings are feeling today or coming to believe today. What are some of those lies, and how do we replace them with the truth?
8: There's so many of them. We could talk about a lot of lies, you know, and that is, again, a big part of the naming and defining aspect of this is, okay, what is a lie that maybe I've bought into? And maybe one direction we can go to, and I know I experience this a lot myself, is when I start doing something that is important, and for me, it's writing a book, and even this book, and I write about this in 101 Secrets for Your 20s, is I know that there's going to be the voice of the liar that's going to come against me. And the voice of the liar, I mean, is, you know, Paul, who are you to do this? And and you're not smart enough. You're not creative enough. You're not a writer, you know. You don't know what a hanging participle is, you know, grammar. You know, who are you to try to write a book? You're not an author. And so that's almost that first step to when you start doing something important, just know that the liar is going to come against you. And this could be from a spiritual attack. It could be spiritual. It could be just negative self-talk, kind of these ruts that you've gotten into. Maybe it's something your parents, a name they put over you, or a teacher, and you start repeating those lies. And so that's why we then have to say, well, am I going to listen to the voice of the liar, or am I going to listen to the voice of the truth teller? And, you know, and that's where our faith for me comes into play, where it's where I'm reading the word, I'm reading the Bible, and I'm letting those promises come over me, you know, saying, no, these are lies. You know, I'm fearfully and wonderfully made. You know, God had me in mind. I'm not a mistake. I'm so purposeful. And so I'm filled with purpose. And so even that, starting there, I think it's an important step for 20-somethings when you feel like you're getting overwhelmed with these lies that are coming through your head, is replacing those lies with truth and almost warring for hope in a sense. And I remember doing that in my 20s. I would go to a mountaintop literally by myself, and I felt like I was warring for hope, just declaring the promises of the Lord instead of what the lies of culture were telling me at that moment.
7: Mm-hmm. Would it be helpful in those times at the top of the mountain or wherever to actually write down the truth?
8: Mm-hmm.
7: I don't know. I just think sometimes for me, at least, writing things down in addition to saying the truth, you know, to myself.
8: Yeah, that goes down to that defining, you know, really defining it for yourself.
7: Yeah.
8: And in those moments, I think that's a great idea is taking a journal with you, taking a notebook, something where you're writing down then what the Lord is speaking to you.
7: Yeah.
8: That's the beautiful arrangement when we find those quiet, still spaces in our life as well, is now we're allowing really the Lord, who's speaking, trying to speak to us all the time, but now we're maybe able to listen a little bit more clearly. And I feel like the Lord is answering our prayers all the time. We just don't hear them because we're so distracted and we're filled with so much noise now more than ever.
7: Yeah. Now, in the book, you coined the phrase obsessive comparison disorder. Man, that rings a bell. Tell us more about that.
8: Yeah, I talked about this for years, just and coming from my own personal struggle of, I felt like there was a new OCD, obsessive comparison disorder, and it was really kind of the smallpox of this generation. It's having such a negative effect, and comparison's always been around. We've always compared ourselves. You know, it used to be the Jones next door, but now the Jones are global, and they're online and they're digital, and it's all layered with filters and now AI things. And it's who knows what's real anymore with these visuals online. But we are comparing ourselves at just unbelievable levels. You know, you might go to the grocery line and you're waiting in line and you feel pretty good about your life and you felt like you had a pretty good day. And then you jump on the phone while you're waiting and you go start scrolling through Instagram or TikTok or whatever. And by the time you get in front of the line, you feel terrible about your life. You know, you're grabbing that 2-pound bag of M&Ms and, you know, the magazine you shouldn't be reading, and that you're trying to medicate away from all these feelings of anxiety and depression, and your day didn't change. It was the amount of comparison that you started doing, where you started thinking, gosh, why am I not experiencing, you know, marriage like I was supposed to? Or look at that wedding, or look at that job promotion, or whatever it is. And this obsessive comparison disorder, it just crushes our peace, our joy, our contentment. You know, just go down the list of all these things that it's doing. So gosh, we have to put the phone away. We can't run to it every down moment of our day. You know, every awkward moment that we experience in our day, I feel like we're replacing it with our phone. Mm-hmm. You know, all these waits and elevators or waits in line or wait at the coffee shop, you know, we don't want to just stand there anymore. It's like, well, it's the cigarette of today's age. You know, we're just constantly taking another puff from our phone. And really it's not helpful most of the time. It's actually killing us. Yeah. And so we have to put it away and maybe replace those moments where you feel that tug for your phone, you know, like Pavlovian dogs with the bell ringing, you feel that tug and you just replace it with prayer. And say, you know what? I don't need to jump on the phone. Why am I even jumping on the phone right now? Let me pray.
7: Yeah.
8: How much more peace would we be filled with instead of whatever the algorithm wants to show us online?
7: Yeah. You know, I observed this in the airports today, not only with 20-somethings, but with all ages. Used to be a time you would talk to people in an airport or in an airplane. But now everybody's got their phone out.
8: Exactly. Yeah. It's amazing, you know, and I think we all have those experiences where, you know, I call them not so chance encounters, you know, because what are the odds, like you were saying, Dr. Chapman, that you're sitting next to this person in this airplane right now? Like the odds are astronomical. You could have never planned that in this day and age, at this point in history, you guys are sitting there for 2 hours next to each other. Maybe we should at least be open to the idea that God was putting together something spectacular for us, even just to be encouraged or to encourage them. For me in my life personally, I've actually had amazing career breakthroughs where things have happened beyond my wildest belief that I could have ever planned just because I was willing to say hello to the person next to me.
7: Yep, absolutely. Absolutely. Well, in the secret that you number is number 24, you say that life will never feel like it's supposed to. What do you mean by that? And how does your faith fit into your supposed to?
8: I remember driving around one day and it was just this record player going in my head of, gosh, when am I going to experience the success like I was supposed to? And there's this real sense of disappointment. And just feeling like, again, like I was failing. You know, when am I going to, you know, and it's for each of us, it's something different. When am I going to get married like I was supposed to? You know, and it's this feeling of like, it's almost this feeling of, God, where are you? And why is this not working out for me? Which, again, goes to comparison in a lot of ways. But I wrote this secret, you know, life will never feel like it's supposed to. Basically to say, well, what is supposed to? Like, what is that based off of? And most of the times it's based off some expectation of our lives that we've never really defined, but we're living by, you know, some version of success that maybe someone else has painted that picture for us, but we don't even know what we're trying to paint. You know, if you're trying to paint a portrait of your spouse, let's say, you wouldn't put a nice boat in front of you and try to paint your spouse by looking at a boat, right? No, you would put what you're trying to paint in front of you. And I think for many of us, we need to actually sit down and define, okay, well, what does success actually look like in my life? Like, what is a non-negotiable for me in my life? What are my soul values? You know, the ways that God has designed me. And what is my supposed to built on? And that's why, again, for my faith, you know, I do think there my supposed to in some ways is built on, again, going back to the Bible. Going back to my prayer life, you know, building my supposed to on God's truth so that I can come back to that as my supposed to, as my definitions of success, which again is going to be very different than maybe what the social media definitions of success are going to look like.
7: Yeah.
8: And I think that's an important conversation to have for 20-somethings, an important process.
7: Yeah, I would certainly agree with that, boy, because we have all these ideas of what life is supposed to be like. Now, you talk about lousy jobs as being a 20-something rite of passage, something they have to go through. What can 20-somethings do when they find themselves in that spot?
8: Yeah, it can be tough, especially in economic realities, which it seems like it's getting harder and harder. Those entry-level jobs seem to be harder and harder to obtain. You know, and as we see AI coming and all the news about AI replacing all these jobs, it can be almost terrifying. So sometimes as a 20-something, you might have this amazing degree, you had this great GPA, you were going to go do these big things. But then the reality of, you know, you got to eat food to live and you have to pay money for that food And there's car insurance and cell phone bills, you know, all these things. So you got to find a job. And a lot of the times it's not necessarily you're going to be your dream job. And that's okay. That's the reality for most 20-somethings. But what I say is that I think you can learn the most sometimes in the jobs you like the least. And you have to be intentional in that space, not just trying to get through the job and complaining about your job. You know, this is such a lousy job. I got to find another job. Because if you don't learn what you need to learn there, which could be, let's say, even a skill set. Let's say you don't like a majority of your job. It's hard. You don't like it. It's not what you want to do. But maybe there's just one thing that you really enjoy, that you find is a skill that you want to use. You feel your heart gravitating towards that. Well, how do you build that skill set? Maybe even ask your boss, your manager, how can I do more of this part of my job? Because I really feel like I'd be even more successful there. You know, just finding those little things that you can grow. Because if you leave too quickly on this search for, well, I got to find a better job, well, then what awaits you could be just another lousy job. Because you're looking for this external answer instead of internally figuring out, okay, what do I need to learn here? How do I need to grow? What is God teaching me in this job? Even if it's you're with a bad leader, a bad boss, you might be learning ways that you don't want to lead in the future. Sometimes a bad leader can teach you a lot about how you want to then lead through that experience. And so it's learning those things. You know, it's not just jumping to the next external answer. It's how do I be faithful here? So let's not focus so much about getting the wrong job. Let's focus on not bringing the wrong you to your job. How do you be faithful where you're at?
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12: As the beauty of fall draws near, come savor an evening in the park where music, praise, worship, and the beauty of God's creation come together. 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Save the date for September 20th at the Duncan Park Bandshell, 5 to 7 p.m.

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1: Paul, in Secret 74, number 74, I'm quoting here, you say, "The secret to finding the right person to marry is to stop looking." What do you mean by that?
2: I know. This is something of me to come with you, Dr. Chapman, trying to give relationship advice and marriage advice. I should leave it to the experts. But I do talk about relationships a lot in this book because it is such a huge part of your 20s, whether it's friendships or dating relationships to possibly be married. I actually received this advice from a mentor of mine. Because I was struggling, so I was fearful that I wasn't going to get married. I was just struggling with that whole conversation. And he basically tried to reframe it for me, which I did in the book as well, is, stop focusing so much on finding the right person, the quote-unquote right person. He challenged me, which I challenge readers, is to focus instead on becoming the right person for the person you're gonna marry.
1: Mm. Mm.
2: So it became again more of an internal thing where instead of being on this magic, the search for the one, like it's the gold under the rainbow, or you're searching for a leprechaun or the unicorn. You're on this magical search for the one, and you're always searching for the one. It brought it more to me to say, Paul, what do you need to do to be the right one for the person God has in mind for you? And I think it's important and helpful if you're not bringing all your baggage into your marriage. What bags can you start ditching now? Because when you're married and maybe living in a small apartment, there's not a lot of room for all your bags, so to speak. So, we're not all going to be fully healthy, whole people. We're all going to have stuff that we have to work through. And marriage is a great refiner of that. Marriage doesn't fix your problems. Marriage just kind of shows you how many problems you actually have. It shines that magnifying glass on it of stuff you need to work through. But can you do that now while dating or while you're single? What can you start working through to get rid of some of those bags, those insecurities? Because marriage won't fix any of those insecurities, or at least that's what I've found to learn. Maybe, Dr. Chapman, you have the magic where it's, marriage becomes the elixir for all insecurities. But for me, it was just like, wow, Paul, you have a lot of insecurities that now your marriage is helping you work through.
1: Yeah. And the marriage brings them out.
2: Yes.
1: You may not have seen them.
2: Exactly.
1: But your spouse sees them.
2: Mm-hmm.
1: Boy, that's powerful. That's powerful. Now, we hear a lot about midlife crisis. And of course, I deal through the years with a lot of people who are going through a midlife crisis. But is there a quarter life crisis during the 20s?
2: I used to think that was such a joke, kind of this melodramatic phrase, oh, you're having a quarter-life crisis, until I felt like I was going through one. And then it felt very real again. And then I started realizing again, I would write articles on my website about quarter-life crisis, cures for a quarter-life crisis. You might be going through a quarter-life crisis. Then all of a sudden I realized there was a lot of people struggling with quarter-life crisis because I would have thousands and thousands of people that would find me by searching, how do I get help with this quarter-life crisis? If somebody help me. So again, it was sparking a bigger conversation. And really, I think what quarter-life crisis, midlife crisis, I think what they have in common is they're just very stark transition periods where you're really redefining, what do I really want with my life? What really is important in my life? And so I think it's actually a really valuable season to go through, especially in your 20s, because if you can ask yourself the hard questions now, well, gosh, you're going to be better set. You're going to be building a better foundation. And these transition periods in our life are hard because it feels very uncomfortable. But I would argue, don't rush through this transition. I think a lot of people, they try to rush through transition to get to the next most important season of their life, when I feel like transition is actually the most important seasons of your life.
1: Yeah.
2: Because when you have all your crutches kicked out from you, so to speak, all the things you used to depend on, and you feel lost, well, gosh, that's the first step to exploring. You know, all explorers have to get lost. But explorers get lost on purpose, with purpose, for a purpose. You know, it's kind of intentional lostness. They're exploring and they're doing it with guides. They're doing it with people that are helping them. So if you feel like you're going through a crisis, core life crisis, midlife crisis, a stark transition, you know, it could be a really good thing. Sit in that season and pray and ask God to reveal to you what do you need to see in the season of lostness, of exploring.
1: Yeah. You know, what's so tragic, I think, Paul, is that so many young people in the 20s, when they're going through that, they turn to drugs or alcohol or other things, you know, to just kind of get their minds off of that. And it ends up really destroying them.
2: And that's so true. We medicate with all these things that are not helpful, you know. And that's why, again, this vision for this book and why I'm still so passionate about this book, you know, 101 Secrets of Your 20s and helping 20-somethings, is I always had this vision of people standing on a cliff of sorts and needing me to be faithful and keep walking forward through all the failure and dead ends and rejection from publishers, you know, all the things that authors go through, so that I could get next to them with a book and say, you know, no, there's hope. Like, there's truth. Like, your story is just starting. Like, let's talk about it. You're not alone in this. So that's still my passion for those who are feeling lost. And that's why I am so passionate about this book, is it's just to give them that sense of hope and truth and wisdom so that you're not medicating with things that are going to kill you, but let's start filling yourself with actually true healing. Because God's in the redemption business, and he wants to redeem this season of your life, whatever you're going through.
1: Yeah. Well, I think you're right, and I think this book is going to help a lot of people in the 20s. In fact, I'm thinking of some people I need to give it to right now. Now, in this new edition, you have some bonus secrets, and you tackle the topic of AI. What challenges does AI present for 20-somethings?
2: Yeah, it seems like there's two camps of AI. You know, it doesn't seem like there's much middle ground. Either you're in love with it and you're so excited about the new inventions and opportunities, or you hate it and you're very scared of what it's going to bring, you know, the detriment to society. You know, I think for 20-somethings, what AI is going to do is, I think it challenges us all really to be better at being really human. You know, to really bringing all aspects of ourself, and we have to mine those and really create that, what I call our signature sauce. You know, you're almost picturing you being in the kitchen as that chef, and you're bringing together these different ingredients to bring out a flavor that the world really needs. And so I would encourage any listener to kind of picture yourself as that chef, and what ingredients are you bringing to the table? You know, your values, your story, your relationships, your triumphs that you've had, these great successes, but also even some of your tragedies, some of the hard things that you've gone through. You know, I think a lot of us realize later in life that those problems that we went through, that pain that we went through, well, gosh, that then became our purpose. That then became our passion. Is we wanted to help people go through things and help them get on the other side that we went through.
1: Yeah.
2: And I think, again, that's what makes you an empathetic, creative human who's willing to go to greater lengths to help people because you know what it's like to go through that. And I don't think AI can recreate that depth, you know? And so you have to be willing to continue the struggle, the questions, developing yourself. Because if you're asking AI to dig the well for you in your life, well, I think it's going to be pretty shallow.
1: Yeah. And I think also, you know, sometimes people have relationships with AI. Mm-hmm. I remember hearing of a lady who had this relationship, talking back and forth to AI, and really, in her mind, the person was real. And she ended up sending them thousands of dollars to help them out of some problem they had. And And then she was brought to reality. Now, she wasn't 20-something. She was older. And those of us are older who have our own challenges.
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4: 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Maybe ask how they became so good in certain subjects. 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The bigger point is that we encourage. We can reinforce the importance of academics and show that we believe in them. You can see what we're doing for grandparents and join the movement at grandkidsmatter.org or look us up on Facebook.
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1: Paul, in the book we're talking about today for 20-year-olds, I'm quoting here, "We become what we pay attention to." Explain why being intentional about our attention is so important.
2: Yeah, that was one of the bonus secrets that I felt like I really needed to tackle in this new edition, because I think our attention, never has there been such a war for our attention than there is right now. And everything wants your attention. You know, it's all, everything is trying to get your attention. Yep. And what are we paying our attention to? And it's literally built in the phrase. What are you paying your attention? Almost like you're investing your money, your resources, your time, your energy. What are you investing? What are you paying your attention to? And also, and maybe this is a scary question to ask, what are you in debt to with your attention? Are you in debt to CNN or Fox News? Is that getting your choice attention all the time? Is it TikTok or Instagram? You know, or is it the Lord? Is it prayer? Is it the Bible? Is it your spouse, your kids? Who is getting your choice attention? And I think today more than ever, we become what we pay attention to. You know, if you are filling your mind and your heart with nothing but social media headlines, with algorithms that are very sophisticated to steal your time better than anything else, because it knows what you'll click on, for better or worse.
1: Yeah.
2: And sometimes it's for worse. It knows that you'll click on something that's fearful, and so it's going to keep showing you more things like that. You know, we have to become so intentional with our attention and just say, you know what? I'm taking it back. I want to focus on what is good, what is true, what is noble. You know, I want to fill my mind with those things, because then that's the way I'm going to see the world, the way that God sees it. Instead of, let me fill my mind with all this junk, with all these distractions. You know, Neil Postman, he wrote a book called Amusing Ourselves to Death, which was a classic kind of communication studies book that I read way back in college. Now I feel like it's distracting ourselves to death. It's not even for our entertainment anymore. It's just pure distraction.
1: Yeah.
2: And it's setting us off the course that God wants us to be on.
1: Boy, that is so important. Paul, say a word to parents who have young people in their 20s. How can they support this young emerging adult?
2: Well, it is funny. I stopped looking at reviews of my books a long time ago when I started realizing that this is not a healthy dynamic. Maybe you've been there, Dr. Chapman, where it's like either the good reviews or the bad reviews, both can kind of mess you up in a way. But I did, when I was looking at them, it was funny that I noticed that probably half the reviews of my books, which are for 20-somethings, were actually parents and grandparents who were leaving reviews. I found amazing. I never thought that would take place, because they were basically saying before they gave it away to their 20-something, they wanted to read it first to make sure it wasn't, leading them down the wrong path. And they found such fruit in it. You know, so I think that's even a great place to start, is for parents and grandparents, try to go back. I mean, maybe even reading this book, go back to that place in your 20s where you were struggling to figure life out.
1: Yeah.
2: Because your kid or grandkid, they never saw you in that place. They never saw you when you were maybe not, you know, the successful person that you are today, who has it all figured out, you know, so to speak. They never were there with you in the struggle, you know. And again, we don't connect over our pretend perfection. We connect over that shared struggle. So how do you start leading that conversation with, you know what, you're right. There was a time in my 20s I wanted to be a painter. And then I ended up being an accountant, and I don't know how that happened, you know, and I struggled with that. You know, at least being open to sharing that conversation, because I think this younger generation, they want to hear your struggle and your weaknesses, stuff that you're wrestling with, so that they can trust your strengths. You know, they want to know your weaknesses and hear you talk about them so that they can then trust your strengths. And so you have to be willing to, I think, in a sense, to be a little bit vulnerable. So that conversation can happen and take place.
1: Is there a mistake that you see some parents making with those young adult children?
2: You know, I think there is, can be sometimes that whole just figure it out mentality of pull yourself up by the bootstraps, figure it out. I had a house by I was 25 and I was married with two kids. Like, what's your problem? You know, there's a little bit of that tough love, which sometimes tough love is important. You know, we all need to be have accountability and discipline. But I think sometimes it can be a little misplaced because, I would say, again, just find that empathy with how hard it is, I think, for a 20-something now to even do things like buy a house. You know, that's an economic reality for most 20-somethings, is they're feeling to themselves, I will never be able to afford a home. Right now, like I can't see a world where I'm going to have a house before I'm 40. And so for you to even enter into that conversation, be like, you know what, gosh, it is challenging, because there's the whole jokes, you know, they're online, you know, going back to social media of, you know, well, you know, boomers, you bought your house, you know, for $35,000, you know, this amazing house or whatever it is. And now that house is $1.5 million. at least being able to empathize instead of just figure it out. I figured it out. What's the problem? Go do it. Because then that's going to shut down that 20-something from then opening up to you again in the future. Because they're going to be like, well, why would I do that? I'm just going to get yelled at. So I'll open up to somebody else.
1: Paul, as we come near the end of our time together today, secret number 98 is this. Success in your 20s is more about setting the table than enjoying the feast. What do you mean by that?
2: I think so many of us, that we want success to happen very quickly, whatever that looks like, especially in today's age where everything's so instantaneous. And for me, it was that realization that really, no, success in your 20s is more about setting the table. It's about building the table. You know, getting it ready, getting that foundation ready so that you have the foundation there when success starts happening. Because I think many of us realize, and I know this was true in my life, that sometimes the worst thing that can happen to you is to experience the success that you're crying out to God for, because you might not be ready for it. Mm-hmm. Because success mm-hmm. can be a heavy weight to carry. You know, fame, you know, attention, all these things can be heavy weights to carry. And so I think God, in his faithfulness and in his grace and mercy, is trying to get our character ready for our calling. And that takes some time. And that takes some learning and some growing seasons of life. And maybe you're going through a really intense season of your life right now because God wants to grow something amazing in you and through you to do his work here on this earth. And you need to have a strong table to put everything on. And so don't worry if it's not going according to plan right now. You know, that's okay. Failure doesn't ruin your story. Failure helps you write it. So it's a good reminder for me and for all of us that it's okay that it's taking time. That's normal, and that's an important part of this process.
1: Well, that's a powerful word, I think, for young 20s. You know, I want to just say a word to parents, because I know there are a lot of parents are listening who have adult children. And what was just mentioned earlier, you know, you reading the book and then giving it to your 20-year-old, I think you're going to find this book's going to help you help them. So I want to thank you, Paul, for being with us today. And thank you again for adding to the original book you wrote on this, because I think you're addressing some of the issues that now we're facing that we were not facing earlier. So again, thanks for what you're doing to try to help those through those years that we call the 20s.
2: Well, thank you both so much for having me on. It's always an honor and a privilege to have this conversation with you. So thank you again.
7: 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You'll see it right there. It's titled 101 Secrets for Your 20s. 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
0: Speaker and personal finance writer Matt Bell joins us in 1 week. 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
11: With SRN News, I'm Mary Rose. The U.S. military says it disabled two Iranian oil tankers and destroyed a third after Iranian missiles targeted U.S. Navy warships. No American personnel were injured. America's job market showed renewed strength last month as employers added 162,000 jobs, beating the sluggish hiring pace seen in recent months and underscoring the resilience of the U.S. economy.
12: The unemployment rate remained at a low 4.1%, a sign that businesses continue to hire and invest despite economic headwinds. The solid jobs report offers further evidence that the economy remains on firm footing and gives the Trump administration and Republicans in Congress a strong economic message heading into the midterm elections. Pickups in manufacturing and construction industries, long championed by President Trump, were key drivers of the job growth. Restaurants, bars, and hotels also posted substantial gains, suggesting continued consumer confidence and business growth. Bernie Bennett, Washington.
11: U.S. negotiators are in Moscow to try to revive a stalled push to end Russia's invasion of Ukraine.
10: U.S. negotiators Steve Witkoff and Jared Kushner arrived in Moscow Saturday in an effort to revive a stalled push to end the war in Ukraine. On Friday, President Donald Trump blamed the stalled talks on a personality problem.
13: Your President Zelensky and President Putin, they truly hate each other.
10: Russia and Ukraine have recently escalated aerial attacks, but both say they are halting airstrikes during the U.S. envoy visit. I'm Donna Water.
11: Millions of Americans are hitting the roads this weekend to get their Labor Day destinations, and airports are also busy, with the TSA expecting to screen well over 17 million people over the holiday period. This is SRN News. A WNBA team doubles down on the LGBT agenda.
14: The Toronto Tempo has introduced a new mascot, and it is described as a, quote, non-binary blue snapping turtle that uses the pronouns she, they. The entire league is embroiled in a debate about its avowed support for transgenderism and whether men who are living as women will be drafted next spring. Recently, there have been disputes at WNBA games with fans debating transgenderism and some being expelled from arenas for their attire or signs. Michael Harrington reporting.
11: More Americans are turning to artificial intelligence for spiritual guidance, but critics are urging caution. Experts say AI chatbots are designed to agree with users rather than provide sound spiritual direction. While many Americans now use AI to study the Bible, a recent poll found widespread concern that the technology could be misinterpreted. This is SRN News.
15: One day becomes two. Two becomes a week. And a few weeks somehow become a lifetime. Time passes with little real attention to the wise use of time. We often live with an accumulation of vague recollections, wondering where time went. And we find ourselves sitting with a front row seat to our own parade of regrets. Life isn't a sprint, it's a marathon. Being all in means being dedicated to what's most important. It's a long dedication in a single direction. It's turning around when you get off track. It's accepting mercy and grace when you deserve something less. You are important to us. We work hard to ensure you have all the encouragement you need to turn around, follow hard, and reach the finish line. When people like you pray, when people like you give, when people like you join us, we're all in. 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
16: 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I can get on the job quickly and will make sure it's done right. My phone number is 217-652-8818.
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19: It's happening in every corner of the globe, online, on television, on the internet. Israel's enemies seek to delegitimize, boycott, and wage lawfare against the Jewish state. But there's a creative legal team in Israel that's had enough, and they're fighting terrorism using the law, winning huge judgments. It's a conversation you don't want to miss. Get the whole story coming up on The Land and the Book. Welcome. I'm John Gager. Glad to have you on board for this broadcast with our host, Dr. Charlie Dyer, Middle East expert. And Charlie, hope your day's going well.
20: It is, John. Thanks.
19: You know, we are quickly approaching the third anniversary of the October 7 attack on Israel. And these past few years have been a time of really profound grief and hardship for Israelis and for Jewish people around the world. In addition to the horrors of October 7 itself, the worldwide rise in anti-Semitism has stunned, has saddened all those who love Israel.
3: And as a response to this, our friends at Life and Messiah have been working on a documentary called Shadows of October, Israel Under Siege. This film addresses the hard questions of where was God in the events of October 7? Why is anti-Semitism rising around the world, and how should we move forward? Through a powerful testimony from survivors, alongside expert analysis, Shadows of October investigates the events, long-term impact, and spiritual implications of the October 7, 2023 attack on Israel.
21: Yeah, I've watched the film myself, John, and Shadows of October forces viewers to confront the reality of anti-Semitism and its impact on the Jewish people following the Hamas attack on October 7. 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For details on how you can watch it or arrange a screening for your church, visit lifeinmessiah.org and click on the Moody Radio button there. That's lifeinmessiah.org.
3: And now a look at current events from the Middle East. News coverage of the conflict between the U.S. and Iran is, to put it bluntly, all over the proverbial map. Does the U.S. have the upper hand? Or is Iran coming out on top? Is the Strait of Hormuz closed or open? What do we need to keep in mind as we sort through all the very mixed messages?
21: You know, I think we got to start with the reality that life doesn't unfold like an action movie. Events are complex and chaotic. Reporters have their own agenda, but they're also dependent on government sources on all sides trying to shape the narrative to advance their own goals. So let's try and focus on what we do know. The fighting has generally died down, though events this past week show that Iran is still trying to disrupt the Strait of Hormuz, and the U.S. is still willing to use force to stop them. It's a reminder that flare-ups can happen at any time. The U.S. has tightened the financial snare around Iran, imposing further economic hardship on the country. Virtually no Iranian oil is getting out right now, and that was their financial lifeline. The U.S. has also cut off other Middle Eastern banks Iran was using to indirectly access U.S. finances. The goal is to sever all financial lifelines being used by the Islamic Revolutionary Guard Corps. U.S. forces are maintaining the blockade of Iran. At the same time, over the past few months, nearly 1,500 vessels carrying roughly 750 million barrels of oil have transited the Strait of Hormuz. That number is still less than before, but it's continuing to rise. Iran is beginning to experience its own fuel shortages. It has large oil reserves, but it doesn't have the refining capacity to produce enough gasoline to meet its own domestic needs. The shortfall is about 4 million gallons of gasoline a day. It was importing gasoline from China, the Netherlands, Russia, and Venezuela, but the U.S. takeover of Venezuela and Ukraine's attacks on Russian refineries cut into supplies from those sources, and the naval blockade of Iran has cut off the rest. In short, the blockade is working, but we need to keep two things in mind. First, Iran won't simply sit back and wait to be ground down economically. As we saw this week, they'll look for ways to respond and hit back. The U.S. needs to be prepared militarily, economically, and politically. The new tanker-for-tanker policy, where the U.S. vows to hit an Iranian tanker for every ship hit by them, is an example of the changing tactics. But second, we need to make sure we don't lose sight of the nuclear issue. Iran still has enough highly enriched uranium to construct up to 10 nuclear weapons. The U.S. needs to keep blocking access to that uranium. In short, we need to keep focused on the big picture and not get distracted by the speculation in the news media.
3: Charlie, one question I have asked is, if we had these abilities to further tighten financial access for Iran, why didn't we do that months ago?
21: Politics. Iran's main lifeline has been through China, and the U.S. has dependence on China. So we want to block China, but we don't want to block them enough that they would start retaliating against us. And that's what makes it so complex.
3: This is The Land and the Book from Moody Radio. Our host, Dr. Charlie Dyer, a noted Middle East expert. I'm John Gager with a look at current events. Just when you think it can't get any worse, Israel's election chaos seems to find new ways to confuse both voters and the watching world. What are the latest moves on the election chessboard?
21: Well, the date to keep in mind is September 8, this coming Tuesday. That's the day when parties

0: Many of them don't trust him. So watch for several last-minute announcements. Right now, Eisenkot and his Yashar party are leading Netanyahu and the Likud party. But there doesn't seem to be a clear pathway to a coalition government without including elements from either the ultra-Orthodox or Arab parties. Another wrinkle is the entrance of Ofer Winter and his newly formed People of Israel party. They could win as many as 6 seats in the Knesset. And there's one final wrinkle that could shake everything up. In a recent survey, 1 in 4 Israelis said they'd consider using artificial intelligence tools, AI, to help them decide how to vote. With all the election-related false information and fake news, who knows what an AI-driven algorithm might suggest?
1: Meteorologists predicted that a rare summer storm would strike Israel last weekend, generating devastating rain, wind, and flooding. So what actually happened?
0: Yeah, those headlines were ominous. August goes wild, thunderstorms, lightning, 40-mile-an-hour winds, heavy rain, and localized flooding possible. Well, what made it so newsworthy is that any storm in August is an extremely rare event. Normally, the winter rains end in the spring before Passover and the time of the wheat harvest, and the rain doesn't return until after the Day of Atonement in September or early October. How rare is a storm during the dry summer months? Well, in 1 Samuel 12, God sent a thunderstorm during the wheat harvest in response to Samuel's message, and the people stood in awe of the Lord and Samuel. And then in Acts 27, Paul warned the sailors and soldiers against sailing after the fast, which was the day of Pentecost. He told them the voyage would be a disaster. They refused to listen, and the ship was destroyed. But a storm between those dates is extremely rare, which made this announcement so newsworthy. So what happened? Absolutely nothing. The storm was a bust. A meteorologist who was interviewed afterward explained it this way. He said, "We thought last week the system would be closer and would pass nearer to the country, but in the end, the system went further north and crossed into Lebanon." Now, parts of far north Israel did receive some rain, but nothing like what had been predicted. The meteorologist summarized the missed prediction this way: "We're not prophets, we're forecasters." So, for right now at least, the biblical yardstick still holds true. Expect rain in Israel to end in late April or early May, just before the time of the wheat harvest and Passover, and then don't expect it to return to late September or early October, just before Yom Kippur. A major storm any other time, though, would indeed be newsworthy.
1: You're listening to The Land and the Book. Medical implants are used to alter a person's appearance. Some are for cosmetic reasons, of course, while others repair damage from an accident or disease. Unfortunately, the results don't always match expectations. But now, a new Israeli startup is developing permanent implants that allow for non-invasive adjustments even after healing. Tell us about this innovation from Amazing Israel.
0: Yeah, the company's called Visage X, and they claim to have developed the first implants that can be adjusted afterward without follow-up surgery. They completed 2 first-in-human implants, and they're now advancing toward FDA clearance. Using their technology platform, the surgeons perform a single implantation, wait until the body and tissue have fully healed, and then fine-tune the results to match the patient's real anatomy. The surgeon places the implant to match the patient's anatomy, and then once the swelling goes down and the tissue around the implant settles, the implant is precisely adjusted in clinic with no repeat incision or surgery. Visage X holds 2 patents and has received grants from the Israel Innovation Authority in recognition of its technological innovation and medical potential. Now, identifying a specific medical need and then looking for a creative way to meet it, well, that really does sound like the kind of technological innovation we've come to expect from Amazing Israel.
1: Thank you, Charlie, and that's a look at current events. 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
2: The name Nebuchadnezzar carried great significance to the exiles in Babylon. 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

national. It had been many decades since the Babylonian king had razed and looted the temple, destroyed Jerusalem, and exiled the people. Even still, his name loomed large over their collective consciousness. Ezra 1:7 through 11 recounts the items returned to the Jewish prince Sheshbazzar. These verses carry heavy emotional and theological freight. First, they mention the Babylonian king whom God had used to judge his people. His name reminded exiles in their shared history of idolatry and spiritual adultery. It also reminded them of God's faithfulness to keep his covenant, even its curses. Second, we are reminded that Nebuchadnezzar dishonored the Lord by looting the temple, and shame above all shames, replacing the articles belonging to the temple of the Lord in the temple of his God. Third and most importantly, we see God's faithfulness to his name and to his people, as well as the great theme of reversal that resounds throughout Scripture. Though all seemed lost, and though God had punished his people greatly, he also forgave them. God would not leave his people in exile forever, nor would he allow his name to be profaned forever. Items meant for worship of the one true God would not remain in the temple of an idol. Today in the Word, we read in Ezra 1:11 that Sheshbazzar brought all these along with the exiles when they came up from Babylon to Jerusalem. God kept his promise to discipline his people, and now he would keep his promise to restore them. Today in the Word is a production of Moody Radio, a ministry of Moody Bible Institute.

0: It's happening in every corner of the globe. Online, on television, on the internet, Israel's enemies seek to delegitimize, boycott, and wage lawfare against the Jewish state. But there's a creative legal team in Israel that's fighting terrorism using the law. This is a conversation you don't want to miss. Welcome to segment two of The Land and the Book. I'm John Gager. Our guest today is Israeli activist attorney Nitzana Darshan Leitner. Attorney Leitner has been at the forefront of defending Israel's interests on the global legal stage. As a leader of Shirat Hadin Israel Law Center, a Tel Aviv-based civil rights organization, she has spearheaded efforts to counteract campaigns that seek to delegitimize Israel and disrupt its security. Her innovative approach involves using legal avenues to challenge hostile activities targeting the Jewish state, including litigation. In addition to her legal work, Attorney Leitner has actively fought the misuse of social media platforms by extremist groups, inciting violence and promoting hatred online. Her initiatives have focused on reducing the online presence of such groups on major platforms like Facebook, Twitter, Instagram, TikTok, and YouTube. We're honored to have you on The Land of the Book today, Attorney Leitner. Thanks for joining us. At what point did you say somebody has to do something on a legal level to fight terrorism and anti-Israel sentiment?
1: That was on October 2000, the beginning of the Second Intifada. Blood was spilled on the streets of Jerusalem, of Tel Aviv, and we just finished law school, became lawyers, me, my colleagues, and we decided that perhaps we can take a role in a war against terrorism by going after the pocketbooks of the terror organizations. We realized that money is the oxygen for everything, including terrorism. And if we can stop the flow of the money, we can stop the flow of the terrorism. So we started filing lawsuits against the organization, their financial patrons. And after 2 years, where everybody told us, this is insane, this is not going to work, this is like fighting windmills, we won in court. We received judgments. And we collected them. During the past many years, we collected hundreds of millions of dollars on behalf of the terror victims.
0: Attorney Nitzana Leitner leads the Shirat Hadin Israel Law Center, a Tel Aviv-based civil rights organization. She joins us today on The Land and the Book. Let me ask you, how do you decide which cases you're going to take and which you're going to reject? I mean, that has to be quite of a grid you have to go through.
1: That's a beautiful question. Yes, indeed. Not easy at all. In the beginning, we had to approach the victims. We have to pursue these cases and bring them together. In recent years, unfortunately, as terrorism rises and victims know about this possibility to sue in court, we have to be selective and we only take cases that are new, something we haven't done before. Like after October 7, you can imagine we filed lawsuits against the Red Cross for banning the hostages or against UNRWA for participating in the massacre. And yet we take cases that even if we filed them before, they have a new angle. So if I had many, many cases against the Palestinian Authority that I sued over the Second Intifada or the Knife Intifada, now comes a new wave of terrorism that was October 7 and on, and now I'm suing the Palestinian Authority for funding, aiding and abetting Hamas. And on top of all this, I need to make sure that the cases I file have evidence, have a basis ground. I don't want to lose in court, so I'm working on it before I file it just to make sure that, okay, it doesn't have to be solid, but it has to have the new initiative, the new evidence, the new ground that will give me the chance to win it in court.
0: If you just joined us, this is The Land and the Book. I'm John Gager, engaged in conversation with attorney Nitzana Leitner. Her Tel Aviv-based organization, the Shirat Hadin Israel Law Center, takes terrorists to court. I have to ask, how are you treated by the opposing attorneys?
1: Very respectfully. We pioneered this type of litigation, terror victim litigation. And even when we bring cases on behalf of IDF soldiers or the State of Israel to fight boycotts, divestments, to fight these false war crimes allegations, we do it very intelligently, very thoroughly, you can break us. We just want a victory, a big one, against a building in New York. It's called 655th Avenue. It's owned by the Iranian government. When we won our judgment against Iran, we put a lien on this building. Iran, that never comes to court, send lawyers to court, litigate this case against us for maybe 12 years, just recently lost, and we sold the building, and the victims received $318 million.
2: Wow. You know, some people might wonder, how do you get a fair hearing in court when so much of the world, including the legal system, is hardwired against Israel?
1: I pick my battles and I pick my my courts. I usually file my lawsuits either in the United States or Israel. I would never go to a European court, especially not in a case to defend Israel. I will go to European court if I find an asset that I want to execute on behalf of my judgment. Other than that, I'll try to avoid Australia, South Africa, Europe, Eastern Europe, and others. But it's enough to win these cases in United States or in Israel, and then you go after the assets that are in these countries. If I want to protect IDF soldiers, it would be harder. Absolutely. Yeah. You know, recently there is a chase after IDF soldiers in different countries that pretend to be universal jurisdiction. And people go after these IDF soldiers asking arrest warrants against them for committing war crimes, allegedly. And there we have to find ourselves in this hostile court, let alone the International Criminal Court, fighting these battles. But you have to go where the incident is, and if you don't have a choice, to litigate it there and to do everything in order to protect our country.
2: An important conversation today on The Land and the Book. We're visiting with attorney Nitzana Leitner, who leads the Sherat Hadin Israel Law Center. They are actually and successfully fighting terrorism in the courts. Well, take us to the most outrageous courtroom moment you have ever experienced. I'm just curious, what happened?
1: That was actually a case that we filed in Washington, D.C. on behalf of, if you recall, the three teenagers that were kidnapped in Israel and slaughtered by Hamas. And we filed a case. We won a very small judgment, meaning like a very low amount as compensation. And we went back to court and asked, why did you give us very undeserved compensation? And the judge said that the three teenagers went to school in Gush Etzion, which is an area which have a lot of terror attacks, and therefore they took the assumption of the risk that they will be killed in a terror attack.
2: Wow.
1: Completely unbelievable. And they said the parents have no right because they sent their kids to study in a school in Gush Etzion. They let their children to hitchhike in an area knowing that there might be terror attacks. So there is an assumption of risk. So we filed an appeal, obviously. And the Court of Appeal ripped up to shreds this judgment and said there is no assumption of risk when it comes to terror attacks. It's like saying that if you walk in the street of Chicago, there is an assumption of risk that you will be killed by a gang or by criminals.
2: Yeah.
1: There is no such a thing. Hmm. Yeah, and that taught us that, you know, sometimes there are anti-Semitic judges sitting there, and you never know.
2: Yeah.
1: You never know.
2: Well, we're going to get to anti-Semitism in just a moment. I have to first ask you, though, given your reputation, your success, your ferocity and focus, does that not make you an object not just of hatred, but of possible attacks of some kind on your life?
1: You know, I always say that for a terror organization to go into Israel and send terrorists to find me in my 13th floor somewhere in a building in Tel Aviv will be harder, much higher targets than me in Israel. But you're right, we are very cautious when we go and speak abroad, make sure there are guards in the door, be careful. I think every Israeli today has to be careful, and we're taking any steps necessary, but none of it will stop me. I will continue this fight on behalf of the Jewish people.
2: Good for you. Well, why do Israelis appear to be losing the public relations war on a global scale like never before? I mean, it's unbelievable.
1: It is, and unfortunately, there are a couple of reasons. First, Israel did not put all its resources into the battle over the narrative. Israel is fighting for its life. Since October 7, we're fighting in seven fronts, and it's everlasting. And Israel needs a lot of money to put in its war against Iran, against Hezbollah, against Hamas, and doesn't put enough means on this war over the narrative. But I would say that Israel doesn't pay so much attention. I mean, they think that if they fight and win in the conventional war, it doesn't matter what happens out there. And it's a huge mistake. And I unfortunately blame Israel for not taking the proper steps and neglecting this field, not only by not allocating enough funds for it, but not allocating the right people, people who are appointed to be spokespersons in different units or people to be appointed to be ambassadors and councils are not professional enough. They gone through no training, no even, you know, sometimes their English is pretty bad. They don't know the materials, and they never step foot in campuses in the United States or elsewhere, and they cannot deliver the message. And the third reason is that Israel itself have to shape its narrative. Israel has to go to the world and in a clear voice say, we are the landlord of this country. This is it.
2: Yeah.
1: Nobody else has a right over it. We can be a nice host. We can have others to stay here, to stay there. But in the end of the day, this is our country. Our ancestors were living here. All the stories of the Bible were took place here. Even Jesus were born here and died here. Everything is true. So we are the Jewish people, we are the people of Israel, are the only owners of this land, including Judea and Samaria. And nobody has a right to push us. If everybody start or try to do that, we will fight back. Once you have a very clear voice, be very vocal about it, unapologetic, then you'll have an advantage in the war over the narrative.
2: So our listeners are cheering for you. They're celebrating your wins. But what can we do as American Christians who love Israel? What can we do to help shape the narrative?
1: Look, today everybody is a warrior because everybody has a computer or has an iPhone and are engaged with the social media. So everybody has to be involved, send the right messages, because this is where the war is. And obviously contribute time, essence to the fight for Israel. There are many organizations, Jerusalem is included. And lastly, come and visit Israel. Come show your support, because when you are in Israel, you can tell the story that you learned firsthand. Nobody can confuse you with facts. Nobody can come to you and say Israel commits genocide or war crimes after you came and spoke to the soldiers that are in the battlefield. When you hear their story, there is no question. Everything is cleared. Your mind is very set, and you know how to answer your enemies.
2: Well, we are certainly grateful for this conversation, and I want you to know we have enormous respect for you, Nitzana, for all the work you're doing with the Sherat Hadin Law Center. We salute you, we love you, and we thank you.
1: Thank you. Thank you for the opportunity. And let's keep fighting. In the end, we are going to win.
2: I love that attitude. Hey, more to come on The Land and the Book, including answers to your Bible questions next, right here.
3: 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Some of my favorites include Robert Jeffress, David Jeremiah, and Charles Stanley. I mean, it just uplifts my spirit. I can be depressed and hear the wonderful sermons. And they've got good music, too. And I pray that the Lord will bless all the staff at WLUJ because it's such an uplifting station to listen to.

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1: Securities offered through Sunbelt Securities, member FINRA, SIPC. 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
2: God loved us so much that he made a way for us to relate to him as friends and family. So why don't we live like we're loved? We keep trying to work harder, please him more, and impress him when we can. God's love for us is not conditional on how hard we work, but on what he's already done. When we make life about us, we forget about him. God loves you. Live like you're loved. WLUJ.

0: We've reached that really fun part of the broadcast where we get to turn things over to Dr. Gerald Peterman of the Moody Bible Institute faculty. How in the world are you, sir?
1: It's a privilege to be here. Having fun.
0: We love it when you come on in the studio. This is The Land and the Book, by the way, segment three. I'm John Gager, and you know, we're quickly approaching the third anniversary of the October 7 attack on Israel. These past few years have been a time of profound grief and hardship for Israelis and for Jewish people around the world, really. In addition to the horrors of October 7 itself, the worldwide rise in anti-Semitism is mind-blowing. It just absolutely is. It saddens those who love Israel. As a response to this, our friends at Life and Messiah have been working on a documentary called Shadows of October, Israel Under Siege. And the film addresses the hard questions of where was God in the events of October the 7th? Why is anti-Semitism rising around the world? And how should we move forward? Through powerful testimony from survivors, alongside expert analysis, Shadows of October investigates the events, long-term impact, and spiritual implications of the October 7, 2023 attack on Israel.
2: Yeah, I've watched the film myself, John, and Shadows of October forces viewers to confront the reality of anti-Semitism and its impact on the Jewish people following the Hamas attack on October 7. You experience the hatred, the heartache, and the hope through the eyes of those who were there. This film is currently available on streaming services. For details on how you can watch the film or arrange a screening for your church, visit lifeinmessiah.org and click on the Moody Radio button. That's lifeinmessiah.org.
0: All right, let's get to our questions for the day, starting with John's. Should I tithe or give an offering from money that we have inherited? What say you, Gerald Peterman?
1: Yeah, to John I say, John, pray about this and then follow your conscience. But that's my short answer. I always have a long answer. And my long answer is, I don't think we as Christians are required to follow Old Testament tithing law. And in any case, Moses gives us three different tithes, which should be given every year. And the tithes of Moses are never given on cash or wages or inheritances. The tithes of Moses are always given on agricultural products. Very different life than the one we live these days.
0: And yet at the same time, we come to verses in 2 Corinthians, everyone should give as they purpose in their heart, you know, not grudgingly, but God loves a cheerful giver. And I think we can give joyfully if God so leads.
1: Oh, absolutely. And I trust that he will lead, John, and when he thinks about this inheritance.
0: Yeah. A question from Carla. She says, I recently came across a map of Jesus' ministry in the back of my Bible and was surprised to see that while Jesus was born in Bethlehem, he did not minister to people there or really anywhere further south than Jerusalem. Am I correct in that understanding?
1: Well, I think she is, but let me digress a little bit more. The Gospels give us history, and history writing is always selection of events for a certain purpose. So Matthew, Mark, Luke, and John are all very different, and they have some places where they overlap and places where they go in different directions. I don't know if Jesus ministered in Bethlehem or not. All I do know is that Matthew, Mark, and Luke, John don't refer to it, but he might have. Here's another example. We go into John's gospel. What do we encounter? We encounter John the Baptist, and he's ministering to people in Bethany on the other side of the Jordan. Now, where's that? That's not the Bethany near Jerusalem. It's the one way up north, just south of the Sea of Galilee, and only John's gospel talks about the Baptist ministering there. So the writers select and choose. Maybe Jesus went to Bethlehem, maybe not. We can't know.
0: I mean, even in the same sense that John's gospel goes on record as saying, listen, many other things Jesus did, there were so many, they could never be recorded. Perhaps among them are miraculous things he did in the Bethlehem area.
1: Very good point, John. Yes, indeed. Exactly right.
0: To Bill's question here on The Land and the Book, and by the way, before we get to Bill, let's give you the email address that you can use to get your question to us here. It's thelandandthebook@moody.edu. Thelandandthebook@moody.edu. All right. Bill says, I've heard many preachers, those who study the Bible, say that America is not mentioned in the end times prophecy or revelation. They conclude it must have been destroyed. Is America mentioned anywhere else in the Bible?
1: Now, I take it when Bill mentions America, he means the United States, because America can apply to North America or right. Central America or South America. I take it he means the United States. America's not mentioned in Scripture. It's natural for us to wonder because we're currently a superpower, yeah. right? So what role do we play when prophecy comes about, say, we get to Revelation 20, has America ceased to exist? I'm sorry, I don't have an answer to this question because Scripture doesn't speak to it.
0: Yeah, and there are all kinds of scenarios that people have played out, but when you come right down to it, as you say, there simply is no hardcore scriptural evidence.
1: Right.
0: All right, let's go to Earl's question. Is God's grace available to non-believers? I ask because of a comment regarding the question from the mother who asked about God's blessings not being for non-believers. I think your response might have been a little weak, says Earl. I feel we must be clear and bold to non-believers that God's blessing is always fully available to them, 100%. What say ye?
1: I say I applaud Earl's courage for following up on this. So thank you very much for doing that. So yes, the forgiveness of God is offered to anyone who will receive it. It's a gracious, it's an outrageous gift. But let's just go ahead and admit this. The promise of forgiveness does not apply to a non-believer. It's offered, but forgiveness only is given to the believer. Mm-hmm. In other words, I come back and I say, the promise of God for forgiveness applies to the believer, not to the non-believer, until that person stops being a non-believer.
0: This is The Land and the Book from Moody Radio. Dr. Gerald Peterman of the Moody Bible Institute faculty in studio as he joins us every week to tackle your toughest Bible questions. And by the way, you can email yours to him at thelandandthebook@moody.edu. thelandandthebook@moody.edu. Let's go to Roger's question. He says, I was disappointed in listening to your program a few weeks ago when a question was read that included these phrases, we condemn the chants from the river to the sea by those who hate the Jews, and Muslims desire, for example, to kill all the Jews. Roger's question, do you think that people who chant from the river to the sea must hate the Jews?
1: No, I don't think people who give this chant must hate Jews, but I think that some people who give this chant do hate Jews. So let's just go ahead and admit what's happening in our current age. I'll just speak from my personal experience. I know Jews who really, really want to be known as Jews, who are atheists, and they think the Old Testament is a bunch of rubbish. I know Muslims who really want to be known as Muslims, who've never read the Quran, and they've never fasted during Ramadan. And sadly, I've known people who really, really want to be known as Christians and never attended church a day in their life. So, do some people, when they say from the river to the sea, is that anti-Semitic? Yes. For others, no. But I will say this, for most American Jews, if they hear this phrase, from the river to the sea, they feel it as anti-Semitic. So it needs to be qualified. Perhaps from the river to the sea just means I want equal rights for Christians in Israel and for Muslims in Israel. But you have to qualify it. Otherwise, most will hear this as anti-Semitic and hostile.
0: And what people are often ignorant of is that the very charter of Hamas, for example, means that Israel does not exist. And they're not just comfortable with killing the Jews in Israel, which is what they'd like to do, but Jews worldwide. And so when you link that ideology with this chant from the river to the sea, you can understand quickly why it's really tough for any citizen of Israel or any Jewish person around the world to not come to this conclusion of hatred yep. when they hear from the river to the sea.
1: You're absolutely right, John. And going back before Hamas, the PLO, remember yeah. the PLO? They don't get much airtime these days. When they used this phrase, it was very anti-Semitic and Jew-hating when they used it.
0: I want to go to Genesis 32, Genesis 33. It's the scene where Jacob and Esau are finally reunited after years of being apart. The last we've seen them together, Esau really wants to kill his brother Jacob for stealing his birthright and his blessing. And yet they meet together near the Jabbok River, and there appears to be, a making up. Now, the thing that troubles me or puzzles me as I read this account is that Esau invites him to come to his home. And Jacob says, well, he's got several excuses. I've got the little ones. I've got the children. They can't travel that far. The livestock need to rest. And he never does. Why is that?
1: this interaction strikes me as something that happens ever since then with many, many relationships. It appears that Esau has resolved the conflict in his mind. His birthright was stolen. Years have gone by. It appears that Esau has fully resolved this in his mind. It does not appear that Jacob has fully resolved this. He's still living with some guilt, some uncertainty, so he ends up making excuses. Whereas Esau wants to be generous. No, Jacob, he wants to pull away. He's not quite so sure he can fully trust the relationship yet. This happens in our lives. This is the way relationships often are.
0: And it's interesting, what a lesson, though, behind all of it, that our choices matter not just months and years, but decades down the road. Hey, one last time, if you've got a Bible question you'd like answered, email us at thelandandthebook@moody.edu. Don't go away. Charlie Dyer's back with his devotional. It's next, right here.
3: This is Anne Graham Lotz with Daily Light for Daily Living. Nothing like man had ever existed in the universe prior to his creation. Genesis 1:27 says, God created man in his own image. In the image of God he created him. Male and female he created them. Through the power of God's word, man was brought into existence from nothing. The difference between man and all other life forms is that man was created in the image of God. By creating man in his own image, God fixed a gulf between animals and man that will never be bridged. Animals always have been and always will be animals. Man always has been and always will be man. The fossil evidence confirms this. No one has ever found the missing link because it's missing. It doesn't exist. Listen to me. Man was created in God's own image with the capacity to know the Creator in a personal relationship. Do you know Him? This is Anne Graham Lotz.
4: The gospel tells us that Jesus lived without committing one single sin. Interestingly, the Quran acknowledges this fact. Share with your Muslim friend. Jesus' divine nature guaranteed his victory in the battle against Satan and sin. Jesus won the battle on our behalf. The awesome news of the gospel is Jesus came and defeated the power of sin in its own dwelling place inside the human body. We read in the gospel that Jesus came in the likeness of sinful man. He condemned sin in the flesh. Jesus condemned sin in human nature. My friend, Jesus is your only savior. You must repent of your sins and believe in Jesus.
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0: to The Land and the Book with Dr. Charlie Dyer. I'm John Gager, and years ago, Charlie, a friend of mine and I started out to build some beautiful oak bookshelf cases. And we had the oak veneered plywood and then these solid oak doors, and we routed the edges of those door frames, and all it needed to do was be assembled and the shelves put in, and I never got it done. I never finished that bookcase. And out in our storage barn, the wood began to warp, and the thing wasn't finished, and eventually we had to saw it up, and some of it is still sitting in our wood pile on the side of the garage. If only I'd finished it. I suspect that that has something to do with your devotional today. Give us a hint.
1: It does, but we're moving from bookshelves to walls, and we're going to talk about finishing the wall.
0: And we'll look forward to your devotional after we pause for this testimony from somebody who's traveled to Israel and shares this with you and me.
2: There hasn't been one place that we've been that I haven't had my mind blown as I see the characters in the Bible come to life and where they walked and where they positioned themselves and thought about life around them. Every single one of them has touched me and opened up scripture in a way that I have not ever seen before. Especially, I find that the times that the Bible says, and they cross the Sea of Galilee, I always thought that was like a big place, and a cross meant a cross. But a cross is really from town to town, and they're really close together. And so you should come on this tour because you'll never be the same.
0: All right, the importance of finishing things. That's something to do with today's devotional. Let's listen to Charlie's devotional.
1: Yeah, this coming Monday is Labor Day, the day when we recognize and celebrate the contributions workers have made to the United States. But on that same day, there's another celebration of workers, though it's far less known. Now, that might be due to the fact that the initial celebration took place 2,470 years ago. A little confused? Well, then follow me as we head back to Jerusalem for the celebration of the original Labor Day on the 25th day of Elul, 445 BC. Now, watch your step as we walk along the inside of Jerusalem's walls. If OSHA had been around back then, this definitely would be considered a hard hat area. There are piles of stone and cut lumber lying about on the ground, and workers are hastily trying to haul away all the ladders, ropes, pulleys, and buckets scattered beside and on top of the new wall. They're busy cleaning up and sprucing up the area in preparation for an upcoming parade around the top of the walls to celebrate Jerusalem's grand opening as a city with proper defenses. Nehemiah 6:15 displays the biblical calendar hanging on the wall with a very special date circled in red. So the wall was completed on the 25th of Elul in 52 days. 52 days. And this coming Monday, September 7, is the 25th day of the month Elul in the Hebrew calendar. The coming celebration is definitely a time to pay tribute to the efforts of some very hardworking laborers. Now, it's easy to get excited now. The wall is finished. The work is done. But less than 2 months ago, it hardly seemed like this time of celebration would ever come. When Nehemiah first explored the walls of Jerusalem at night, by his own account, the walls were broken down, and the city's gates had been destroyed by fire. At one point, the rubble was so deep, there wasn't even enough room for him to ride up the valley on his horse. He had to dismount and go by foot. Nehemiah summoned Jerusalem's leading nobles and officials to share what God had put on his heart. Come, let us rebuild the walls of Jerusalem, and we will no longer be in disgrace. They agreed, and the work began. But things didn't go according to plan. Judah's enemies denounced the work that Nehemiah had just begun. They threatened to tell the king of Persia that Judah's leaders were planning to rebel. They also threatened to attack and kill the workers. This outside opposition was matched by discouragement from inside the partially built walls. Food was scarce, and families were going into debt just to make ends meet. The poor had been forced to mortgage their land to buy grain to feed their children, and the wealthy were taking advantage of the situation to grow rich off the misfortune of their struggling neighbors. Nehemiah faced each challenge with a strength that came from knowing he had been sent by God to accomplish this task. He assigned workers to the walls in a way that had many repairing the sections closest to their own houses. He divided the workforce, so half were building, while the other half stood guard against threatened attacks. He refused to be tricked into dangerous or compromising positions, and he set an example by not profiting from his position as leader. He got his hands dirty, but he kept his heart and his reputation clean. For 52 nail-biting days, the people worked, grumbled, guarded, grumbled, slept anxiously, and grumbled. If Nehemiah had fears or doubts, he didn't let them show. Instead, he was a pillar of strength, a rock of stability for the people. He led by example, made wise decisions, and openly confronted the pettiness and greed that constantly threatened to discourage the workers and bring the project to a halt. And now, after 52 days, on the 25th day of Elul, 2,470 years ago, this coming Monday, the work was done. The walls were completed. Nehemiah adds a very important postscript to his diary for that day. When all our enemies heard about this, all the surrounding nations were afraid of us and lost their self-confidence because they realized that this work had been done with the help of our God. Nehemiah made sure God received the credit for the successful work. He had been a faithful servant, but the work had been done with the help of our God. 6 days after the walls had been completed, Israel came together to celebrate. The date was the first day of the seventh month, which happens to be Rosh Hashanah, the Feast of Trumpets, the first of Israel's fall feasts. And the focus on this day wasn't the newly rebuilt stone walls surrounding Jerusalem. Rather, the focus was on the Rock of Ages and the solid foundation he provides in his word. So on the first day of the seventh month, Ezra the priest brought the law before the assembly, which was made up of men and women and all who were able to understand. He read it aloud from daybreak till noon as he faced the square before the water gate in the presence of the men, women, and others who could understand. And all the people listened attentively to the book of the law. Likely this was the first time many had actually heard the word of God. Certainly hearing it read aloud, hours on end, had to have a sobering impact on the crowd. They understood why Jerusalem had been destroyed by the Babylonians, because of the people's disobedience and disregard for the Lord. These new walls offered some protection, but only if God was present within them. People began to weep when they realized the seriousness of what had happened. Then Nehemiah the governor, Ezra the priest and scribe, and the Levites who were instructing the people said to them all, "This day is sacred to the Lord your God. Do not mourn or weep." For all the people had been weeping as they listened to the words of the law. Nehemiah said, "Go and enjoy choice food and sweet drinks and send some to those who have nothing prepared. This day is sacred to the Lord. Do not grieve, for the joy of the Lord is your strength." The Levites calmed the people, saying, "Be still, for this is a sacred day. Do not grieve." Then all the people went away to eat and drink, to send portions of food and to celebrate with great joy because they now understood the words that had been made known to them. The physical wall was finished. And now they were preparing their spiritual defenses, building up their walls of trust in the Lord. Well, as we get ready to say goodbye to Nehemiah and the people of Jerusalem and return to our own day and time, what lessons can we carry along to help us in our hurried and harried 21st century? I see two lessons that are crucial. First, we're also engaged in spiritual battles that bring discouragement and tempt us to quit. We need to face those battles with the courage and conviction of Nehemiah. Make a commitment in your heart right now that you will never cease following God or fail to stand up for Him, no matter what the circumstances. And second, I see a close connection between what Nehemiah was able to accomplish physically and the strength he drew from both God's Word and from prayer. Nehemiah oriented his life by looking at his circumstances through the prism of God's Word. That helped put the obstacles and threats in perspective, and he frequently paused in prayer to share the problems he was facing with God. He didn't need to carry those burdens on his own shoulders. He offloaded them to God and trusted God with the outcome. The lesson for us? Focus on God's word. Take your fears and anxieties to Him, and then keep moving forward.
0: Focus, fears, forward. Thank you, Charlie. Great insights, as always. We'd love for you to visit our website. It's thelandandthebook.org. 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
6: With SRN News, I'm Mary Rose. The U.S. military says it disabled two Iranian oil tankers and destroyed a third after Iranian missiles targeted U.S. Navy warships. No American personnel were injured. U.S. negotiators are in Moscow to try to revive a stalled push to end Russia's invasion of Ukraine. Correspondent Donna Warder reports.
7: U.S. negotiators Steve Witkoff and Jared Kushner arrived in Moscow Saturday in an effort to revive a stalled push to end the war in Ukraine. On Friday, President Donald Trump blamed the stalled talks on a personality problem.
8: Your President Zelensky and President Putin, they truly hate each other.
7: Russia and Ukraine have recently escalated aerial attacks, but both say they did airstrikes during the U.S. envoy visit. I'm Donna Warder.
6: Republicans say a recent House vote on Israel and college funding highlights Democratic divisions ahead of the midterms. Correspondent Richard Boyd reports.
9: The House passed a bill barring federal funding for colleges that join certain commercial boycotts of Israel. Republicans say it protects Jewish students and preserves study opportunities in Israel. Most Democrats opposed the measure, citing First Amendment concerns. GOP leaders say the vote draws a clear contrast with President Trump's support for Israel and efforts to confront campus anti-Semitism. Richard Boyd reporting.
6: Parts of the Midwest and Mid-Atlantic are bracing for severe weather over the Labor Day weekend. Forecasters say heavy thunderstorms are possible from Michigan to Delaware and will largely impact the same area that was drenched on Thursday and left about 500,000 customers without power. The severe weather threat is set to shift further south Sunday. This is SRN News. Texas Republicans want to change divorce law.
10: The state GOP has released a list of legislative priorities, and one of them involves changing how two married people separate. In a statement, the party says, quote, "Marriage and strong families are the best protection for children. We call for an end to no-fault divorce. When a marriage breaks down, family law proceedings should respect 50-50 equal parenting presumptions in the best interest of children." The Texas GOP is also promoting covenant marriage. Michael Harrington reporting.
6: For the first time in nearly a century, Orthodox Christian monks have returned to Estonia. The new Kirikla Orthodox Monastery is the first established by the Estonian Apostolic Orthodox Church in decades. Monks spend their days in prayer, work, and welcoming visitors. Church leaders say they're seeing growing interest in Christianity among young Estonians. This is SRN News.
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15: It's time to call the fire department, preventatively, because we're about to create lots of sparks today. Some would even say it glows. Celebrating our legend, Billy Jim, William, the Music Man himself, Bill Gaither at 9. That's a lot of candles, and boy, does he ever love starting a fire. We're starting the party now on Homecoming Radio.
16: Yeah. Yes, sir.
15: Welcome to a birthday celebration of William James Gaither. We couldn't fit all his friends in one room, but we have some bright lights and smiles sitting here. I'm Daniel Britt, and let me introduce them to you. They are Woody Wright.
17: Hey, friends. Hey,
15: 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Pat Barker.
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15: Gene McDonald.
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15: Tori Taft.
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15: Mark Bishop. Kevin Williams.
21: Hey, what's happening?
15: Lauren Talley.
22: Hello.
15: Bill would say his better side. At his side, Gloria Gaither.
23: Yay. Happy.
15: And, of course, now with a brand new title behind his name, welcome our favorite nonagenarian birthday boy. Oh, yeah. Say it with me.
24: Bill Gaither.
21: Nonagenarian. It is getting hot in here. You better blow those candles out, man. I'm not sure we filed all the permits, you know. This is not a recreational fire, okay? You understand this?
25: Since COVID, I do not blow candles out anymore.
15: We appreciate that.
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0: Bill, so what's a standout among your favorite song openers for any of those wonderful videos?
1: Yeah, you take great care with the opening songs of a homecoming video. 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
2: 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I mean, in fact, I think that opener with Gloria and I talking up, if I look back at older videos, I think that was pretty good, really. Yeah. And it was so true.

0: turn your radio on. I can't tell you what a friend this old radio was to this kid growing up in Indiana back in the early 1950s. Because I could go to cities like New York, Chicago, London, Los Angeles, but my most favorite cities were places like Dallas, Memphis, Nashville, and Atlanta. Because these were the places that had 50,000 watt radio stations that could beam up to Indiana my favorite kind of music. With groups like the Statesman Quartet, and the Blackwood Brothers, the Lefevres, the Spear Family, the Goodmans, the Florida Boys, the list goes on and on and on. And through the radio, these people became very dear friends to me.
1: Yeah, Bill, when you and I started getting serious about each other, you took me aside one day and said, if we're going to be together, I think there's something else you need to know about me. He brought me out to his parents' farm and up into this very room where he'd grown up as a child and began to play me some old records, even some 78, some of these groups he's been

been mentioning. And I listened to the music and I watched him, and I realized that this was more than just a hobby, a passing fancy, that this was an important part of his life. And actually, those records began a pilgrimage that led us both to wonderful writers like Ira Stanfield, Mosey

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1: And you know, the exciting thing about the radio was this, that you really had to use your imagination. I can remember back as a kid, I'd try to remember what a Ben Spear would really look like, or a Brock Spear, or a Hovey Lister, or a Howard Goodman. And then when I finally met them in person, it was quite an exciting thing for me. But today, it is even more exciting because these people who became dear friends to me through the radio are coming to our hometown. Yeah, right here in Alexandria, Indiana at Pine Brook Studios. And we're kind of recreating the old radio days and singing a lot of the great songs that we used to sing then. With all day singing and dinner on the ground, it's going to be great.

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3: Hello, my name is Dennis, and I love to listen to WLUJ Radio. Great teachers every day in the morning. I like Tony Evans, Robert Jeffress, Dr. David Jeremiah. He's one of my favorites. I just think he's a really gifted preacher and teacher, and he's got a real passion. I don't know of any other Christian radio station in the area that has what WLUJ has. It ministers to so many people. I think it's all the work of the Lord.
2: Bill Gaither at 90. It's a birthday celebration, and when you love someone, you gotta roast them. Here are the Statler brothers.
4: I'd like to start off by saying that single-handedly for an industry that Bill Garters has done more for.
5: Bill Gaither.
4: Well, that's really not my fault, because, you know, up to about 4 months ago, I couldn't tell the difference between Bill Gaither and Bob Vila. I didn't know. You understand.
6: Yeah. Yeah.
4: I know one of them builds pianos and the other destroys.
6: Always imagine how good that is.
4: No, Bill.
6: But we're not here to honor him.
4: No. Bill Gard is Gaither.
6: Gaither.
4: Bill Gaither. He's totally dedicated to gospel music. He's the only guy I know that wants his natural hair to look like a wig.
6: And he's successful at it.
4: Yeah, he's good at it.
6: He's good at it.
0: 90 years, Bill.
7: 90 years. Yeah.
0: Now, how many of those years do you actually remember? Let's talk about this.
1: Well, you know what? Puberty was pretty much all right.
0: You had to go there first. You know, a lot of things have happened, I guess, in the last 90 years when you think about it. I mean, you know what?
1: One of my first memories, Gloria remembers farther back than I do, but
0: she's not older than
8: my life, not his.
0: You can't get out that way, Bill.
1: Yeah, but one of my first memories, in all fairness, was World War II. Wow. And it was like somewhere, so I'd have been five or six. Mm-hmm. I'm sure there were things that happened before then. I can remember a few things. When I was four or five, I used to take my brother Danny down to the corner grocery store.
0: Yeah.
1: And tell the lady who ran the store, if

0: you'll give us some candy, my brother will sing for you.
1: Really? Are you kidding?
2: And look what he did with his life.
1: Oh, my gosh.
0: And she give us the candy, and Danny would get up on a Coke box, and he would stand up on the box and sing, "Let's remember Pearl Harbor," as we did. Yeah. By then, we were attracting a little bit of a crowd.
3: Did Danny get any of the candy at all?
4: How predictive was that?
3: Yeah.
5: A percent. What's my heart?

0: the earlier versions of the Bill Gaither Trio with Bill, Brother Danny, and Sister Mary Ann.
1: I can remember that. I can remember World War II at Christmas, our Christmas Eve celebration. So I can remember that. And then I became aware of President Roosevelt. Okay. And I can remember, when the war ended in 55, because you know why? I was out in the barn lot with a little platform that I had made and a wooden stick that was a play microphone, and I was announcing the coming home of our soldier boys.
2: All the ships at sea.
1: All the ships at sea, and we won the war and we're coming home. Wow. I can remember doing that. I can remember riding my bike from my house down to Grandma's house and acting like I was a 500-mile race driver.
3: What do you remember about the 10 plagues? any memories come to mind there?
1: But you know how much I love history. So then Truman came along, and it's pretty much tied with what was happening nationally. And then Eisenhower, we like Ike. The signs were there, and then President Kennedy, the assassination, and I could go through. I didn't forget this, but I started teaching. And I met Gloria in 64 years ago, 63 years ago. Yeah.
3: And did the kids try to fix you up, the students? How did that go down?
1: Yeah, they did. They said, Miss Sickle. I said, what did you say her last name was? She said, she's Sickle. That's a little bit scary. Ooh, Sickle.
4: Back to the plate.
5: No, your first date.
2: Should have been your first warning right there.
1: Yeah, and we went out and had lunch, and I can never forget.
2: Yeah.
1: Vince Gill loves his story, and he tells it when people bring my name up. But I said to her, I think I'll just have a grilled cheese.
2: What will you just have?
3: He's a little frugal, folks.
2: Yeah.
3: That hasn't changed in 90 years.
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7: We're going to do a quartet number, just Gary and Steve and Lee and I. There's something about four-part male harmony that is spiritual. The first time I heard a Southern Gospel Quartet, I was in the sixth grade. I started milking cows in the sixth grade and milked cows until I graduated from high school. Not continuously, but took up lunch breaks and things. But on those cold old Indiana mornings, I would go down to the barn and get the cows in, start milking. We had an old barn radio that would reach these big 50,000-watt southern stations. And I can remember WSM way back then and hearing the old John Daniel Quartet and Spear Family. And they always had those low bass singers and high tenors. You know, they'd give the world a smile each day. When I first heard that, I thought I had done died and gone to heaven. And they had those piano players, always did that fancy piano. That piano playing made that one old cow so nervous that she gave yogurt. Frozen. And you can take the boy out of the quartet, but sometimes very difficult to get the quartet out of the boy. There's just something about the harmony.

pretty. That is just pretty. Well, anyway, here's a song. It's an old Stuart Hamlin song called Your First Day in Heaven.

0: A lot of your friends wanted to be here. We've heard that cow milking story for years. The cow wanted to be here and couldn't be here today. Matthew, Mark, Luke, they send their regards. Zacchaeus wanted to be here. He's in a tree somewhere. Is it true that when you were a kid, you would sit in your room and book a quartet on the... how did any truth to this?
1: That's very, very true. I had a little office. Remember, I made my first microphone out of a piece of wood. But I would put groups together. And I did it because I ordered the Stamps Quartet newsletter that came every month, and they would show these pictures.
0: And are you 8 or 9 years old at this point? What are you?
1: No. Yeah, maybe. No, I think I'm about 10 or 11. Okay. 11. Okay. And I looked at all of that, and they all had black curly hair and mustaches.
0: Yeah.
1: And then I heard if they did come to the group and they had red hair or something, they'd have to dye their hair and get a perm. I was intrigued in the early days about looks. I knew you had to have teeth.
0: Yeah, you got to have teeth. Somebody's teeth.
1: Yeah, somebody's teeth. So I started taking care of my teeth and going to the dentist. But I've had a lot of help. Jake died with his original teeth.
0: Yeah.
1: Now that wasn't his hair, but I can remember seeing a picture of Jake and the Statesman when I was 12, 48.
0: Wow.
1: And it was 48, 49 when my dad took me to the Ryman Auditorium and I saw those guys for the first time. And Pat, you know, I was like you. I was mesmerized. Mm-hmm. They were so good and they sang as a unit around one mic and they blended and,
0: so you would pretend that you're booking this?
1: Yeah. And I would always say, no, we can't go back to Wabash because that's 50 miles from Kokomo.
0: Yeah.
1: And that's too close.
2: Are you kidding me?
3: You got me.
1: What?
2: Are you kidding me?
1: I was doing that.
2: I've never heard of anybody doing that ever.
1: Yeah. Right. I mean, and it was fun to get the right personnel in the group because personnel is everything. But how to put them out on the road and how to schedule dates and how to get them back.
4: And you broadcast out of the upstairs window.
1: Oh, and every evening, afternoon at 4:30, gospel quartet time. And the whole Mount Harmony would come on. Everybody's going to have religion and glory. Everybody's going to be telling the story. Everybody's going to have it. And that was really, really cool music compared to where I was in my church.
0: Sure. And I'm curious here. So Gloria, when does he reveal this secret that I have these records and I love these quartets? And like, how did that unfold for you? How did you find out?
4: Well, we've been dating and we met in the hall at school, actually. I was substituting and he was teaching it. And we started dating and we went to lunch. And then pretty soon he kind of had to sneak out and he said, I need to tell you about my other life.
0: Oh, boy.
1: Because up until then, it was just school teaching and reading of books and
4: we were
1: history.
4: Discussing literature.
1: No mention of this music business.
4: And
1: no.
4: Politics. Yeah, you know? Yeah. And so he played me the Spear Family, and they were singing one of his early songs.
1: I've been to Calvary.
0: Let her talk, Bill. Let her talk.
2: Stop producing her.
4: He said, what do you think? And I said, you know, that's a good song. That's really a good song. And then he said, I wrote it.
1: Whoa.
4: And so that he said, you need to know this other life. Little did I know that it was his mistress, actually. So I had to decide from the beginning whether I was going to share his life with this other passion. But it turned out that we both had a passion for the message by then. Mm. And so I'd been writing lots of other things. I never dreamed of being a lyricist. Mm. But
0: amazing. That's amazing.
4: That took a turn in the road by then.
5: Sing that chorus with us. The kingdom's coming.

0: three babies, and then Mine Lands. We were singing in arenas back in 1970.
1: Yep.
0: Down in Fort Worth, 14,000 people.
1: Yeah.
0: And the guy who ran the arena told Bill Carter, who didn't know us then, and later on was helped us out in a lot of our managerial stuff, but said he, first time he heard about us, he talked to that guy, and he said, there are only two people who fill this arena, 14,000. Elvis always fills it. And then there's a school teacher and his wife and his brother from Indiana. Said, it's the craziest thing you ever saw. Said, they come in with a piano and a bass and say, hey, we just wrote this. Sing along with it. Something beautiful. Sing it. Something beautiful. Everybody just sings it.
2: Wow.
0: You know. So that all started happening. And then the quartet started singing our songs.
2: Wow.
0: And I can remember, she still has a letter. I wrote her back from Florida, said, honey, I just heard the Imperials just recorded He Touched Me.
1: Oh, wow.
0: With this kind of thing going on, I can quit this traveling in a couple, 3 weeks.
1: Said, I shouldn't be able to have to do this more than another year.
2: Wow.
1: I have kept that letter. That was 40 years ago.
0: And so this year I'm still out. Not as much as I have in the past, but it's been a great life.

0: Elvis Presley. Here's Gloria Gaither.
1: Bill played for a revival with Dale Oldham and Doug Oldham. And on the way home, just from a revival in northern Indiana, Dale said to Bill, "Bill, you should write a song with the word touch. Because people need to be touched. Widows haven't been touched for years. And to think that the God of the universe would touch you is a profound thought." So he came home and sat down at the piano. That was on a Saturday night. I was getting ready for church, and he's messing with this. He called me in, and he had kind of scribbled down some stuff. And he said, "What do you think of this?" And I listened to the song. I said, "Honey, this is powerful. I think there's one weak line, and the weak line is, 'And now I'm no longer the same.' I think it's just a rhyme line, and I think you could do something powerful to the end of that verse, you know." So thankfully, he ignored my advice and left it exactly like it was. And Doug Oldham was singing it by the next weekend. That was God's humbling moment for me for the rest of my life. Every time I hear it, it's like, good thing he didn't listen to you.
2: Every time I hear "We Will Stand," I think, okay, maybe it hadn't been said exactly this way.
1: But it had. That's the trouble. And I said, that's, the old evangelical light. No. Yeah. It's the line where everybody reads their own story the song. That's my song because of that
2: one. That's exactly right.
1: What do I know?
0: So Bill, not only did Elvis record "He Touched Me," and everybody knows this story, I think, by now, but I think you told me maybe before Elvis got a hold of it, from that field and maybe from the secular side, there was this version.
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4: Jimmy Durant.
5: Wow.
1: What?
4: By a heavy burden.
3: A load of guilt.
5: Frosty.
3: Yes. And shame.
2: Oh my gosh.
6: It's crazy. That is crazy.
3: Then the hand of Jesus.
1: Jimmy Durant.
3: Me.
0: Didn't know that.
2: No.
5: I didn't know that.
3: And now I am no longer the same.
7: I like this version.
2: I keep saying Frosty.
6: Yeah.

0: me.
1: Yeah.
2: Was this the first?
1: Was this the first big, big crossover maybe for that? Or
3: maybe so. You know, that kind of thing just out of your hands. It just when God honors. I have a suspicion that Jimmy Durante went to the Shrine Auditorium and at a Catherine Kuhlman meeting. She would meet there once a month. Every Sunday, you couldn't even get in on a Sunday afternoon. It was a 2 or 3 o'clock meeting, and she just sang this over and over because it was a healing kind of a thing. Sure. And I got a feeling he was there, you know. And there were a lot of Hollywood characters who came into the, and you know, I never met her. She sang that every Sunday. She sang "There's Something About That Name." She sang everything we wrote, and the first time the trio ever went to LA, she told her people, "I don't know these Bill and Gloria, right, yeah, but we sing their songs. I've never done this before, but you need to go see them. Anybody who writes songs like this, you know, must have." We were sold out and people couldn't get in.
1: Wow.
3: All because of Catherine Kuhlman. I'm pretty sure.
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1: In the precursor to the homecoming, and Gloria tipped me off on this, back in a neighboring town, I like to say Alexandria is a suburb of Anderson. Up in Anderson, Bill got a job, and part of this job was assembling voices in a choir in different variations called South Meridian Sings.

0: So how old would you have been here?
1: I was old enough to know better. I thought I could direct a choir. Boy, that's an interesting thing to keep a choir together.
0: Yeah.
1: South Meridian. And we made that record. That was an LP before I think most people were trying to do LPs, called South Meridian Sings. I went to the board and asked them if they'd back it up because it could have cost $500. They said, I don't think so. Well, would you care if I would do it on my own? I said, yeah, you want to, go ahead and do it. The first one sold out before we even had a chance, wow, to get it. So I was going to do South Meridian 2. So the board comes up, now when do you want to do that? I said, I don't need the help now. I'm out of the chute. But it was, yeah, that's when I started mixing some of the stuff we'd written and Stuart Hamlin, oh my lands.
0: But you would take soloists and you would take trios, yeah, and you, yeah, would take the choir.
2: The things of earth will dim and lose their value. If we recall, they're only borrowed for a while. And things of earth that cause the heart to tremble, remembered there, will only bring a smile. This weary world with all its toil and struggle may take its toll of misery and strife, but the soul of man is like a waiting eagle. When it's released, it's destined for the sky.
3: Indiana Church Choir, under the direction of a very young Bill Gaither, kind of a precursor to what we know now as the Homecoming series, if you think about it, celebrating Bill Gaither's 90th birthday with some messages from old friends like Dr. Chuck Swindoll.
4: Hi, Bill. I want to welcome you to the ranks of the 90-year-olds. I really have no idea you were even over 80. You wear it well, my friend, and I congratulate you for that. I'm sure that Gloria has something to do with how well you look and how happy you have remained through the years. And I commend you for keeping a great attitude of gratitude as the years have stacked up. But happy birthday from Cynthia and me. We love you dearly. I want to thank you especially, Bill, for helping our world to sing. In these last decades, we have enjoyed your music. We all sing it and we all love it. And you have given us so many wonderful original pieces to sing, and they've been just delightful for young and older alike. So thank you for that. And I want to thank you also for providing for us so many new talents. People that we would have never met or been blessed by. You found them, you helped mentor them, they sang with your group, and then you released them so generously to the world around, and we all have benefited from them. So thank you for making the most of your years by pouring your life into others, as well as into the pieces of music that you have provided for us. Let me leave with you a great verse of scripture that reminds me of you often. It's found in Colossians 3, verse 16. Paul wrote, "Let the word of Christ dwell in you richly with all wisdom, teaching and admonishing one another with psalms and hymns and spiritual songs, singing with grace in your hearts to the Lord." You are a marvelous model of that, Bill. And I've loved that about you through the decades that I've known you and respected you. I hope your birthday is a wonderful day and that many will come around you and tell you how much you have meant to them. I love you dearly. Happy birthday, Bill Gaither.
3: Pastor Chuck Swindoll.
1: I thought getting older would take a lot longer than it did. Seems like day before yesterday, I was just a little snotty-nosed kid, and that shock of hair that I had back there went away and hid. Yeah, it did.
5: But I thought getting older would take a lot longer than it did.

0: appropriate for Bill Gaither's 90th birthday celebration. Hey, Mark Lowry caught up with Bill Gaither and talked about this monumental record called Alleluia.
1: The first Christian record. It was actually just a musical at first, and then you made a demo of it, and it sold 1 million copies.
2: Now, the ironic thing about that, it was just made to be a demo for church choirs.
3: Church choirs, right.
2: But it was a special work, and Bob McKenzie introduced us to an arranger named Ron Huff, an upcoming arranger.
1: Not a bad one.
2: Not a bad one. And he took our songs uptown. We had these little country tunes. I remember one of the tunes in there. You ask me why my heart keeps singing, why I can sing when things go wrong. But since I found the source of music, I just can't help it. God gave me this song. Now, that's all they know in Alleluia, but we had two men.

goes on. For since I found the source of music, I just can't help it. God gave the song. Ron said, that little song you got, God gave the song, said, would you mind if I did some changing in it? And it came back and he had this part in the middle where the armies marched against and everything. He said, do you like it? I said, I love it. So when we got ready to publish the musical on that particular song, Bob Benson was kidding one time. He says, yeah, God may have given you that song, Bill, but I think he gave a little bit more of it to Rod, huh?

The song came into our world through a manger. A manger in Bethlehem. It was a simple little song. A simple, lovely song for every man to sing. Right from the first, some tried to ignore it. They said, there's no song. It simply doesn't exist. Others tried to change the tune.

armies marched against it. They killed some who sang the song. They screamed at it in fury. They tried to ground it out. Finally, they nailed that song to a tree.

And they said to themselves, there, that should take care of that. But it didn't.

Sandy Patty and Bill Gaither are birthday boy at 90. And when you talk about the song and birthdays, you have to have the birthday song. Here, with a special treat, are the Voices of Lee.

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5: Gloria, of all the songs that you and Bill have written, why do you think Because He Lives has had the greatest impact on people around the world?
6: It's been a big surprise because it was such a personal song. And maybe that is the reason, maybe because it came out of just some real regular things in our lives. It was written in the 70s, actually in 1970, right at the end of the whole 60s situation in the world. Everything was pretty much in turmoil in the news for a decade. The Vietnam War and the whole civil rights movement was at the peak of the turmoil that was tearing America apart. Turned out to be a good thing, but at the time it was chaotic. And we were expecting our third baby, and we were reading the newspaper saying, why in the world would anybody bring a baby into the world like this? I mean, what's it gonna be like when this child has to face it? We went through a real dry spell in our writing where we didn't write for 6 months or more and wondered if that well was gone, was dried up. And through a series of events, after Benji was born and we held that little boy in our arms, it sort of dawned us, you know how theological things that you say all your life kind of dawn on you finally, and we realized that you don't do what you do and get married and have kids and go on with your life because the world is stable. You do all that because Christ is real and the resurrection is true and life wins.

0: With SRN News, I'm Ron Taylor. The U.S. military has struck three Iranian oil tankers after Navy warships were targeted with ballistic missiles.
1: The military said that an aircraft carrier and a destroyer evaded multiple unprovoked Iranian attacks, and no U.S. personnel were hurt. Experts note a dangerous escalation after Iran's previous attacks at sea targeted commercial shipping. The U.S. military said that two Iranian oil carriers were permanently disabled and that a third unladen one was destroyed. It called the tankers part of a shadow network helping to fund Iran's Revolutionary Guard. Iran warned of more strikes against U.S. military ships. John Scott reporting.
0: A deadly crash at an air show in Greece.
2: A Greek Air Force jet crashes at an air show north of Athens, killing the plane's two pilots Saturday. The resulting fire sent large plumes of black smoke into the air, which several thousand spectators could see. There were no injuries among the attendees. The crash of the twin-seat Phantom F4 jet occurred during a low-altitude maneuver. Water-dropping planes and helicopters assisted firefighters in an effort to contain the blaze, which happened away from where the spectators were. Organizers of Athens Flying Week canceled remaining events. I'm Julie Walker.
0: An American Airlines flight from Dallas to Newark was diverted to Baltimore last night after a passenger became violent. Images from Flight 618 show the passenger duct taped to his seat after he allegedly became verbally and physically aggressive toward his seatmate as well as flight attendants. Hawaii bracing for heavy rain as a Category 4 hurricane brushes past the Pacific Islands. At last check, Hurricane Lowell was about 625 miles southwest of Honolulu, with top winds of 150 miles per hour, and is expected to move north past the islands over the weekend. No hurricane warnings posted yet. This is SRN News. Correspondent Michael Harrington takes a new look at discipleship in America's churches.
3: According to a poll from Lifeway Research, the congregations whose members score highest in measures of discipleship are either very big, very small, and/or located in the South. Lifeway spokesman Scott McConnell says, quote, "People can walk with Jesus Christ as disciples in any setting, but some differences we see in where that takes place can indicate where it might be more challenging or more easily encouraged." Michael Harrington reporting.
0: Thousands of Christians have been killed by Muslim terrorists in northern Nigeria, and some fear that Islamic radicals are taking over the region. At the center of northern Nigeria's strict religious code is the local Islamic police, known as the Hisba Force, whose personnel are tasked with upholding public morals across some of the region's 19 states. They often patrol cities and raid key spots to enforce Sharia and local laws and dress codes as well. This is SRN News.
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Let's count it all joy, knowing that he's working it out for the good, and he's molding us and shaping us into his will. Wow, that's a reason to put a smile on your face and your heart. It's the Praise and Worship Channel, about 4 minutes past. I'm Effie inside this Labor Day weekend. Pray you are amazingly blessed. And we've got some music from David Crowder Band. How about Big Daddy Weave? And here's Joshua Queen. Oh.

0: 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I've seen a couple of her videos, and man, she's giving God all she's got. Hey, we'd love for you to check out the Praise and Worship Spotify. The most popular songs just like that and the music that's playing right now when you follow the Praise and Worship playlist from Spotify at praiseandworship.org.
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2: Do you live close to your grandkids? 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We're here for grandparents at grandkidsmatter.org and on Facebook and Pinterest as well.
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3: 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And when it comes to being thankful, I can feel thankful in my heart, but that doesn't mean the same thing as giving thanks. 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I give thanks through my words and by what I do. 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We have so much to be grateful for, so let's choose to express it by what we say and what we do.
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0: I'll tell the whole world about you. 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
1: We've got to be bold and unflinching in sharing our faith and the word of God. It's all about him. Romans 1:16, we are not ashamed of the gospel of Christ. It's the Praise and Worship Channel. 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

0: The angel of the Lord asked him, "Why have you beaten your donkey these three times?" Numbers chapter 22, verse 32.
1: Welcome to today's encouragement from Our Daily Bread. When God Opens Our Eyes was written by Monica LaRose and read by Tony Collier.
0: In 13th century France, legend has it that a knight left his baby boy at home guarded by his greyhound dog, Guinevere. The knight returned to find chaos, the crib overturned, his son nowhere to be seen, and his hound's mouth covered in blood. Assuming the dog had harmed his son, he killed it. Afterward, he found the body of a large snake covered in dog bites, and his son unharmed under the cradle. Guinevere had saved the baby's life. The dog's heroism and unjust fate so moved people that they misguidedly revered Guinevere as a saint. Scripture records a similar incident in which an animal was unjustly punished for protecting its owner. The prophet Balaam had been hired by the Moabite king to curse God's people. On Balaam's journey, an angel of the Lord with a drawn sword blocked his path. Balaam's donkey, seeing the danger, avoided the angel twice, only to be beaten for his efforts. When the donkey could no longer evade the angel, he refused to move and again was punished. Finally, God enabled the donkey to speak and defend itself, and then he opened Balaam's eyes to see the angel and heed God's instructions. We're not likely to hear an animal talk back to us anytime soon, but God can still open our eyes in unexpected ways. And when that happens, let's be prepared to listen. Today's encouragement was provided by Our Daily Bread Ministries.
2: Some things that were once important don't seem to be that way anymore. 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Then again, these might be things you've never even heard of. 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He was asked to give a sermon nearly 100 years ago. He had no audience he could see, so the pastor felt that this was nothing God could ever use to reach someone, until he heard from people who'd listened and were moved by something he said, all alone, in a wooden box. See, things change and keep changing. 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Expect change. 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

0: Kane ending the set with Living Water. It's a Labor Day weekend. You're listening to the Praise and Worship Channel. It's music lifting up the name of Jesus Christ.
1: Post-flood migrations. This is Ken Ham, an Aussie transplant with a passion for God's Word and the Gospel. Years ago, an earthquake followed by a tsunami devastated Japan. Debris was captured by ocean currents and washed up on the west coast of North America for years, bringing some voyages with it. Nearly 300 species not found in North America were found living in the debris. Now, this relatively small-scale event points to a much larger event in the past. The flood of Noah's day would have ripped up forests around the world. All this debris would have formed floating mats of vegetation, which would have been caught by ocean currents. These mats would have helped distribute plants and animals around the world after the flood.
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Philippians 2 and 9, God has exalted him to the highest place and gave him the name above all names. At the name of Jesus, every knee should bow in heaven and on earth. Hallelujah, Jesus Christ, our Lord and King. Closing out with Maverick City Music, promises they are yay and amen. Praise and worship. God of

0: With SRN News, I'm Ron Taylor. A mistrial was declared Friday in the Lindsay Clancy child killings case after the jury deadlocked.
1: Neither Clancy nor her family showed emotion as the judge announced the trial was ending without a resolution because jurors, after 7 days of deliberations, remained deadlocked. Her lawyer, Kevin Reddington, said he believes she would have been acquitted if not for a juror who was the subject of a dispute over whether the judge's instructions were being followed. Plymouth County DA Timothy Cruz said there would not be an immediate decision about a second trial and public opinion would not be a factor. Clancy remains charged with murder and is expected to stay at a psychiatric hospital until her case is resolved. I'm Julie Walker.
0: The legal jostling continues ahead of the November midterm elections.
2: Missouri officials are urging the Supreme Court to allow new congressional boundaries designed to give Republicans a potential additional House seat. The state's top court says the existing districts must be used in November and has ordered a statewide vote on the replacement map. The dispute is part of a broader redistricting campaign. Missouri law sets Tuesday as the deadline for changes in the November ballot. Richard Boyd reporting.
0: The military says it struck three Iranian oil tankers after Navy warships were targeted with ballistic missiles. The military statement Saturday said that an aircraft carrier and destroyer evaded multiple unprovoked Iranian attacks and no U.S. personnel were hurt. Experts note a dangerous escalation after Iran's previous attacks at sea targeted commercial shipping. Russian President Vladimir Putin meeting with U.S. envoys Steve Witkoff and Jared Kushner at the Kremlin. The talks Saturday were aimed at reviving a stalled push to end Russia's full-scale invasion of Ukraine. The Kremlin has ordered a three-day halt on strikes against Kyiv that started at midnight on Saturday. This is SRN News. Correspondent Michael Harrington says cohabitation is becoming the norm in this country.
3: The Pew Research Center reports that 77% of all American adults in their 30s or 40s have lived together with a romantic partner without the benefit of marriage. 37% have done this more than once. And the percentages hold remarkably steady across various racial groups and education cohorts. Cohabitation has simply become normalized across the nation. Pew also reports that most cohabiting relationships last about 18 months. Michael Harrington reporting.
0: A judge has reaffirmed his decision that Texas cannot enforce its restrictions on some public drag shows. A U.S. District Judge David Hittner has ruled that the ban violates the Constitution. He says the Texas statute is overly broad and unfairly targets drag shows. State Attorney General Ken Paxton calling Hittner's ruling a profoundly flawed decision that endangers our children, and he plans to appeal it. A number of states are taking action as well. This is SRN News.
4: In Mark chapter 5, Jairus came to Jesus, desperate to save his dying daughter. But before they arrived, the news came, "Your daughter is dead." Mourners had already filled the house. Jesus stunned the crowd by saying, "She's not dead, but asleep," and they laughed. Verse 40 says, Jesus put them all outside, only allowing the girl's parents and three disciples to stay. Why? Because faith and unbelief don't mix. One will always drive out the other. Would Jesus invite you into the room? Hebrews 11:6 says, "Without faith it is impossible to please God." 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I want to see lives changed and miracles unfold. Don't let doubt keep you outside the room. Let God deepen your faith so you don't miss what He wants to do in your life.
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0: and ruins your plans for the day? We point to sure footing to brave each new step. When fear fights for a place in your mind, we're here to remind you, God is ready to take those fears so faith can grow in its place. When anger threatens to spill over and stain those around you, we want you to know that there is peace that is beyond explanation waiting for you. It's true. Everyone suffers. There will be pain. Tears will threaten fragile moments. Weeping may seem your only choice. Weep when you need to, but remember, God said, joy can follow loss. God can take the things you don't need and turn what you learn into a compassionate response. God will comfort you. You can comfort others. And every day, we'll be here to remind you that you never walk through your desert alone. Someone gave. 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

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Listen to this Puritan prayer. Lord, help me to walk the separated life with firm and brave step, and to wrestle successfully against weakness. Teach me to laud, adore, and magnify you with the music of heaven. I don't crouch at your feet as a slave before a tyrant, but exult before you as a son with a father. Give me power to live as your child in all my actions, and to exercise sonship by conquering self. Here's Phil Wickham.

0: Iris Kloss, who lives in Germany, has solved the problem of rolling out of bed on time, literally. It's called the merciless bed. Once an alarm rings, the mattress rises 1 centimeter per minute. After 5 minutes, the bed dumps the slow riser onto the floor. Well, self-control requires self-control. Rolling out of bed on time, not eating that extra cookie, remembering to exercise, all these things take self-control. And if you're like most people, there's at least one or two areas of your life where self-control is in short supply. But the fruit of the Spirit is love, joy, peace, what? Long-suffering, gentleness. Eventually, you get to self-control. Lord, would you help us learn self-control for your glory?
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5: Hello, this is Beth Brewer. I'm from Macomb, Illinois, and I've probably been listening to WLUJ for over 2 years and have very much enjoyed the programs, the financial advice, the singing, the Bible teachings. They give me a different or a new perspective on biblical teaching. And I won Bible trivia one time. The question about who buried Moses, and the answer was God, and I won a commentary on the book of John. Many of the programs are very inspiring, and I just really appreciate how God is using this station to influence people to do the right thing, and I really appreciate the staff there and the time they take to bring this to us. And may God bless everyone. Thank you.
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0: Travel at night, and you're bound to notice something. High beam headlights. There are a few drivers who dim their lights when approaching, but most wait until they're a few car lengths away before responding. Rude drivers change lanes without signaling, roll through stop signs, and pull out in front of people. Personal distractions lead to missed opportunities. They take up time and attention and can become obsessions. Distractions are a lot like unforgiveness. Forgiveness in traffic means we don't let rude behavior distract us from our next appointment. Forgiveness in real life means we don't let the behaviors of other people distract us from reaching where God wants us to be. These distractions of unforgiveness cause us to miss out on God's best. Forgiveness is a gift God gives you, a gift we share with others, and the most efficient way to keep on track with where God wants you to be. 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
1: With SRN News, I'm Ron Taylor. Russian President Vladimir Putin meeting with U.S. envoys Steve Witkoff and Jared Kushner at the Kremlin. The talks Saturday aimed at reviving a stalled push to end Russia's full-scale invasion of Ukraine. The Kremlin has ordered a three-day halt on strikes against Kyiv that started at midnight. Ukrainian President Vladimir Zelensky said that the Ukraine is prepared to halt strikes on Moscow until Monday. The U.S. military says it struck three Iranian oil tankers after Navy warships were targeted by ballistic missiles. The military statement Saturday said that an aircraft carrier and destroyer evaded multiple unprovoked Iranian attacks. Rescuers in Nepal pulling out a Chinese man and woman in separate occasions. 10 days after devastating floods hit that country, the man rescued from a hydropower tunnel. At least 1,300 people killed on the August 26 floods. More than 5,000 remain missing. This is SRN News.
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0: That's Toby Mack, and your time is 39 minutes past the hour. Tim Keller observed that if Jesus rose from the dead, then you have to accept all that he said. If he didn't rise from the dead, then why worry about any of what he said? The issue on which everything hangs is not whether or not you like his teaching, but whether or not he rose from the dead.
1: Before homes, God created relationship.
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3: The beginnings of the modern-day comic books got its start in the late 1930s. We've always longed for a hero. But the real origin of superheroes? Jesus. He doesn't wear a mask, has no need of a cape, and green minerals have no effect on him. He came to Earth because mankind couldn't save itself. He taught that, left on our own, we'll begin to think the villain might be the hero. He came to help us discover a better way. God had a plan to rescue mankind before he even created them. He knew there would be an evil that would influence his creation. He knew that without his help, mankind would be destroyed. And while we're making bad decisions, God is reminding us that Jesus already accepted the role of a hero. He's better than the best comic book hero, mightier than an infant from a distant planet, and closer than you might think. Lifting up Jesus, WLUJ.
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0: Jesus came to rescue national leaders and average Joes. 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WLUJ believes that when people hear good news, it reaches deep into their soul and inspires next step thinking. 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
1: With SRN News, I'm Ron Taylor. The U.S. military says it has struck three Iranian oil tankers after Navy warships were targeted with ballistic missiles. The military statement Saturday said that an aircraft carrier and destroyer evaded multiple unprovoked Iranian attacks and no U.S. personnel were hurt. Russian President Vladimir Putin has met with U.S. envoys Steve Witkoff and Jared Kushner at the Kremlin. The talks Saturday were aimed at reviving a stalled push to end Russia's full-scale invasion of Ukraine. The Kremlin has ordered a three-day halt on strikes against Kyiv, and Ukraine is prepared to halt strikes on Moscow until Monday. Hawaii bracing for heavy rain as a Category 4 hurricane brushes past the Pacific Islands. At last check, Hurricane Lowell was about 625 miles southwest of Honolulu with top winds of about 150 miles per hour and is expected to move north past the islands over the weekend. This is SRN News.
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0: The Bible says it's by grace that we're saved through faith, that not of ourselves, it's the gift of God, so no one can boast or brag. If you come to Christ that way, asking Him to forgive you of your wrongdoing, your sins, asking Him to clean you up and help you turn away from the me monster lifestyle, He'll do it. He'll be your Lord and Savior if you ask Him. And a friend will help you pray to receive Him now as you call 888-NEED-HIM, 888-NEED-HIM.
1: 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What's your message? WLUJ.
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0: Scripture tells us in Isaiah 53, verse 3, that Jesus was despised and rejected by men, a man of many sorrows and familiar with suffering and grief. He bore the weight of human suffering and understands every heartache. When we face trials or carry burdens, He shapes us to reflect His own compassion, patience, and love. The man of sorrows is also the Lord of hope, bringing comfort, strength, and life that endures beyond our pain. From your friends at WLUJ, a ministry of Great News Media, take comfort in the Lord of all hope and the God of all endurance. May His presence guide you and uphold you today and always.
1: With SRN News, I'm Ron Taylor. Rescuers in Nepal have pulled out a Chinese man and a woman in separate operations 10 days after devastating floods hit that country. The man was rescued from a hydropower tunnel, bringing the total to 3 workers pulled alive from that hydropower project. Nepal's army said a joint rescue team of Nepalese military personnel and South Korean disaster experts rescued the man from a nearly 740-foot tunnel. At least 1,300 people were killed in the August 26 floods, and more than 5,000 remain missing. The U.S. military says it struck 3 Iranian oil tankers after Navy warships were targeted with ballistic missiles. The military statement Saturday said the aircraft carrier and destroyer evaded multiple unprovoked Iranian attacks and no U.S. personnel were hurt. Experts note a dangerous escalation after Iran's previous attacks at sea targeted commercial shipping. This is SRN News.
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0: Thanks for your company today. That's Torrin Wells. And it's about, 19 minutes before the top of the hour. Chris Kloss, a German girl, has solved the problem of rolling out of bed on time. Literally. It's called the merciless bed. Once an alarm rings, her mattress rises 1 centimeter per minute. After 5 minutes, the bed dumps the slow riser onto the floor. You know, self-control requires, well, self-control. Rolling out of bed on time. Not eating that extra cookie. Ouch. Remembering to exercise. All these things take self-control, right? And if you're like most people, there's at least one or two areas of life where self-control is in short supply. But what is the fruit of the Spirit? Love, joy, peace, forbearance, kindness, goodness, faithfulness, gentleness, and self-control. Lord, would you help us with self-control?
1: It shouldn't come as a surprise, but detective shows on TV, they all have a formula. A crime is committed, the detective investigates the crime is eventually solved. Sure, there may be a bit more to it, but the formula is simple, and the outcome is always the same. WLUJ has our own formula, and it's simple, too. Mankind needs a savior. We share Jesus. Those who hear what we share find a reason to follow Jesus. We don't do this alone. God is the author of this story. He perfects our efforts. You're part of the story, and you get to help us share the story. And what's insanely incredible is God has given us a renewal on the sharing of his story. Every time you pray, every time you give. You may have been encouraged today. You may have encouraged us. You may have shared something you heard to encourage others. This is a story that may just have the happiest of endings. The WLUJ family of stations. Our story is better together.
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2: 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Remember the kids sharing the same sun? And remember to join us in unity at noon, starting with His name, and you'll end up feeling His warmth.
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5: 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I'm about to have

0: Hello, listeners of WLUJ. My name is Sandra Shannon. I'm from Springfield, Illinois. I'm a praying mother, a praying grandmother, a praying great-grandmother. WLUJ is very inspirational in my life. I truly enjoy the work that goes forth with Dr. Tony Evans and also Dr. Charles F. Stanley. Also, I enjoy the praise and worship that comes forth. Hallelujah at 2 to sometimes 4 or 5 a.m. So if you're ever up during those hours, connect with WLUJ in praise and worship. I truly want to send blessings up over WLUJ staff, and God bless Global in Jesus' name. Thank you so much, and I thank God for y'all, and just God bless you. God bless you all.
1: With SRN News, I'm Ron Taylor. Iran says it struck an unmanned U.S. vessel trying to enter the Strait of Hormuz, the latest salvo in a new flare-up of fighting between the two countries. The U.S. did not immediately confirm the purported attack Sunday, which came a day after the U.S. military said forces struck 3 Iranian oil tankers in response to a massive attack on Navy warships. Since a ceasefire agreement was announced in June, on-and-off fighting has been persisted, with both sides trying to inflict military and economic pain as negotiations have collapsed. At least 5 people were killed last week during a U.S. bombardment of southern Iran. A spokesperson for the Kennedy Center is blaming decades of neglect for causing part of the ceiling to collapse in the performing arts venue's grand foyer. Spokesperson Roman Durari says that no one was injured when a chunk of the ceiling fell Friday evening. She said the damage underscores the urgent need to close for renovations. This is SRN News.
2: Huddled under a nearby bridge, he recalls a different time with different issues. Pushing a grocery cart down aisle 5, she is making decisions about what she will need to put back. Inside a dated home near the end of the block, an older couple wonders when they'll hear from their children. Pain hides behind a smile, grows in silence, and moves within the shadows. The kindness of Jesus can be passed on through you. 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

0: 20 minutes away from the top of the hour is your time, and I'm John Gager saying thanks for your company. Tim Keller was right. If Jesus rose from the dead, then you have to accept all that he said. If he didn't rise from the dead, then why worry about any of what he said? The issue on which everything hangs is not whether or not you like his teaching, but whether or not he really did rise from the dead. Wow. It's absolutely true. We can't pick and choose. He either rose from the dead or he didn't.
1: Dear God, walk in front of me and lead me. Walk behind me. Walk beside me. Carry me and be my friend.
2: Dear God, people can be mean. I don't want to be one of them. People can be tough. Let me be tender. People can be bullies. Let me be kind. And when I fail, forgive me.
3: Dear God, when I feel small, help me remember you're big. When I feel like I don't measure up, help me remember God measures me by Jesus. When I feel weak, help me remember you're strong.
4: 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I am part of your family. And when I can't see, open my eyes. Amen.
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0: you ever wondered why we're willing to grant the status of superior to some and inferior to others? 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Are we that wise? When did we buy into the idea that we needed to view others as enemies before we could even think about them as friends? 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But most people smile when you smile. They cry with the familiarity of loss. What might happen if we extended a hand to a person with a dream for their life, hope for their families, and passion for finding that place God made for them? 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
1: With SRN News, I'm Ron Taylor. Iran says it struck an unmanned U.S. vessel trying to enter the Strait of Hormuz, the latest salvo in a new flare-up of fighting between the two countries. The U.S. did not immediately confirm the purported attack Sunday, which came a day after the U.S. military said forces struck three Iranian oil tankers in response to a missile attack on Navy warships. Since a ceasefire agreement was announced in June, on-and-off fighting has persisted, with both sides trying to inflict military and economic pain as negotiations have collapsed. At least five people were killed last week during the U.S. bombardment of southern Iran. A spokesperson for the Kennedy Center is blaming decades of neglect for causing part of the ceiling to collapse in the performing arts venue's grand foyer. Spokesperson Roma Dervare says no one was injured when a chunk of the ceiling fell Friday evening. She said the damage underscores the urgent need to close for renovation and revitalization. This is SRN News.
2: Hello, my name is Jimmy, and I'm from Ashland. 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
5: We have a rich community in the city where we live, and it's not just Iranians. 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And even though ethnically these people haven't always gotten along, here we are, one body, crying out.
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7: 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My name is Todd Nettleton, and we are in our studio today in Bartlesville, Oklahoma, with some return guests. Now, we're not going to use their real names. We call them Joe and Dawn. 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
8: Thank you.
5: Thank you.
7: It is just so good to see you. We have had interactions over the years, even got to visit you on the front lines and meet some of the contacts that you're working with. I know our listeners would like an update on what's happening in Iran, especially there is a war going on. Some days it's going on, some days it's not going on. It's back and forth. What is that meaning for the church, for our brothers and sisters inside Iran right now?
8: So it's a welcoming time because they hope that they would have freedom from the oppression of the regime. And simultaneously, persecution has ramped up both from a political standpoint, but even more so from the church and biblical standpoint. So as the IRGC is investigating potential spies, they're meeting believers and investigating their ties and relationships with foreigners, which is causing our believers to be imprisoned, to be tortured. You name it, people are going underground even more so. We're seeing people get provided for the love of Christ through our brothers and sisters serving one another, you know, raising money from within their own local churches to help support our brothers in prison. You see the Holy Spirit moving in the people's lives. And so these are some of the challenges that we're currently walking through.
7: One of the things as Americans I don't think we always understand is anybody who's a Christian inside Iran is seen as having links to the West. Mm-hmm. Like, you're seen as unpatriotic because you follow Jesus.
8: Absolutely. And we've even, you know, heard reports from some of the Armenian church that they're being persecuted as well. And so across the board, any association or ties with outsiders from the West or being associated as a believer in Christ or Christian, there is definite persecution.
7: And what does that look like? So, and I know some of your coworkers have gone through it. What does that look like?
8: Yeah, I mean, so around February, mm-hmm. we had a brother before the war started imprisoned and beaten for his faith and having a Bible. Actually, he got arrested when he was transporting some Bibles. And so we were able to get him and his wife and son out of the country. And you could just tell there was some mental challenges from what he endured. He was tortured for 7 days. Mm. We had two more brothers not long after that, I think in March, get arrested, and they were given a death sentence, but there was a ransom paid or an under the table gift. They dropped the death sentence, but we were able to raise more money with our local churches to get them out on bail, and they're awaiting sentencing. But they will not leave the country because their families and friends will lose their homes if they leave the country. The worst case is we had three more brothers imprisoned. One of them, he told us after he got out of prison that he told on everyone. So he gave my name, a couple of other missionaries' names, as well as our main leader in that network. A few days after he got out of jail, one of our brothers got arrested. And then a few days after that, our main guy got arrested.
7: When he said, "I gave all the names," was he apologetic for that? Or was it just like, "Hey, I want to warn you"? Or
8: it was
7: like, "I had no choice"? What?
8: He was brokenhearted. And I have not spoken directly with him. He spoke to my partner. And he was very apologetic and brokenhearted that he did that. But he wanted to warn us as well that this is what happened. Mm-hmm. And we love him. Like, I have never been in that position, and I'm only can only pray that God would give me the strength in that position to hold strong. And yet we love him and are there for him and continue to help him and will help him. And the other brothers have surrounded him with love and compassion. Our main brother, he disappeared for 58 days straight. The church began to pray because when he disappeared, we started mobilizing prayer from our partners in India and all around the world that we know to begin to pray for him, and just really found comfort, I think, in Acts 12, where Peter, you know, was arrested and the church prays.
7: Was praying.
8: That's right. An angel of the Lord rolls in and then rescues him out of that. And so literally I had come back to the States and was at a church, speaking at a church, and I'd asked them to pray for our brother. I got a video call, and it was him. After 58 days of no contact with his family or anyone, we thought he had been killed. We didn't know. And the very first thing he said to me, it was a video with me and our other bilingual partner, was, "I didn't deny Christ." And you could just tell his face was a little swollen, beard. I didn't recognize him in the very beginning. And I just started weeping. I'm like, he's like, "I didn't deny Christ and I didn't tell on anybody."
7: Wow.
8: And he was so excited that Christ was with him. And that's what he kept saying the whole time. And I was just praising God. And so they're like, our friends are sitting in this, in a chapel service now. And I'm trying to, I run back in and I'm like, hey, hey. And they're like, be quiet, be quiet. And I'm like, I just want to run up. I mean, this is a couple of thousand member church. I'm like, this is something the main pastor needs to stop.
9: We need to interrupt
8: his,
9: this now.
8: Yeah, that's right. And, but
9: that,
8: yeah.
9: That also was from Acts 12. They're like, right. No, it couldn't be Peter. You know, it must be his spirit because, you know, God wouldn't have answered our prayers this quickly.
8: Amen.
9: I want to go back to day one of that 58. Yeah. So this guy is gone.
8: That's right.
9: How do you guys process that? He could be being tortured. He could have been killed. We may never see him again. He may be giving up all of our work. How do you pray? How do you think about that? How do you process that, knowing in some ways you helped put him in this spot?
8: Yeah.
5: For us, it's just really called us to a deeper, more consistent prayer. I know for the kids and I, you know, often during the day, you know, we'll stop and say, hey, let's pray for brother. Let's pray for sister. And so just to see them persevere, we have all been encouraged to just a greater faith and a greater hope in the midst of these things. And Joe and I weren't with the kids when we got that phone call. And so to be able to call them and say, guess what happened 20 minutes ago? And just to share that joy with them as well. You know, I don't think that's something that they will ever forget. No. And, you know, it is our earnest desire that these things would be sowing seed that will bear fruit as God continues to grow his kingdom.
9: Amen. We're talking this week on Voice of the Martyrs Radio with Joe and Dawn. They are instrumental in helping deliver Bibles into Iran. He mentioned, I didn't deny Jesus and I didn't give up anybody. Did he share any ways that God just empowered him or that God helped him to go through that 58 days? And again, you said you saw marks on his face. This wasn't an easy 58 days. Did he talk about how God sustained him through that?
8: No, because we were only on the call for less than 2 minutes. And then afterwards, he texted and said, do not call this number back. and then a second brother, my partner, who is bilingual, has spoken with him. So the only information that I've gotten around that is that Christ was with him and that he Amen. Didn't deny the Lord. And he's what you would call a fool for Christ. You know, he was 100 miles an hour. He was an Islamic imam before he gave his life to Jesus and repented. And he is, you know, full tilt for the gospel of Christ Jesus. And Amen. He knows the word of God forward and backwards. And he knows the spirit of God. He knows King Jesus. Yeah. And it was evident when he first spoke to me. That was the very first thing he said, was like, I didn't deny Jesus. And I was like, I mean, I'm in tears. I'm like, and I'm overjoyed as well. He did say that they beat him. He said that they waterboarded him. They beat his feet, and they kept him up for 2 days at a time, multiple times, and questioned him. And he didn't give anybody up. Yeah. And so I was just an honored. I'm talking to a hero of the faith.
9: Yeah. And I'm intrigued by the fact that they beat his feet, because for us at Voice of the Martyrs, that's something that happened to Richard Wurmbrand, our founder.
5: Yeah.
9: In fact, the rest of his life. He used to sit down to preach and take off his shoes because his feet still hurt from having been beaten. And I ask this because we've talked about other Iranian believers when they come out of prison, the church has to kind of pull back for security reasons.
8: Right.
9: And it's not like they can all go over to their house and say, hey, welcome home. We're so That's glad right. you're here.
8: That's right.
9: What is the situation now for him in terms of brothers and sisters being able to support him, even if they can't visibly support him for fear of him? Because certainly he's being watched. And
8: yeah. So right now, everyone is laying low in that particular stream. And for years, We have kept streams of underground churches separate from knowing each other.
7: For this very
8: reason. For this exact reason. And in the past, in my ignorance, I've tried to say, let's bring some of these leaders together.
7: And fellowship. It'll be great.
8: Exactly. Like, learn from one another. And now I understand the reality of why that was a wise decision not to do that.
7: We're talking this week on Voice of the Martyrs Radio with Joe and Dawn. They live in the Middle East. They are actively involved in getting Bibles into Iran. What about the Bible deliveries? I would think, I'm not a national leader, but I would think in a time of war, you pretty much guard your borders.

0: communicating with one of our shippers, and they were telling me, let's wait. Now's not a right time. Now's not the good time.
1: Sit tight for that's the right. moment.
0: Yeah. And so, but we're hopeful and prayerful that that will kick back up. We just have to watch what's happening on the region and the border and all of those things.
1: And there are many Voice of the Martyrs radio listeners that are prayer warriors. So we're gonna talk later about other things we can pray for, but let's add that to our list right away. Amen. Hey, we want that border to be open. We want Bibles to be going in to Iran. And so I would encourage people to pray along that line. Joe, are there other stories you can share? You mentioned this brother, 58 days. What else, what other stories have you heard as far as how people, our brothers and sisters, are being affected right now in Iran?
0: Honestly, just the same type of situation that we've been currently talking about. I mean, the sanctions, you know, have jacked up the prices and the cost of living for food and so on and so forth. And so people are having a hard time finding work. I mean, obviously the war, people have been killed. You know, we have people that are fleeing the country because of the protests. So all of those things are, you know, happening simultaneously.
1: When a brother or sister flees the country, typically are they looking for, hey, I need a safe spot for a few months and then I'm going to go back? Or are they typically saying, there's no place for me in Iran as a follower of Jesus. I'm out. I'm going somewhere else.
0: We do have brothers and sisters who've crossed the border because of the war, and they're just looking for a different life, hoping that they can get out of that situation for them, for their wife, for their children. We also have brothers and sisters who will never go back due to the persecution, and they know that they're being followed, and they're afraid to return. We also have brothers and sisters that have come across the border and went back in and visited the churches and encouraged the churches. Yes. And so,
1: and I know when we were there with you, you, that was training. We saw some of those trainings. Amen. And then those people went right back in and said, okay, now we're, now we're more equipped.
0: And believe it or not, there was only about a month and a half during all of this time that people were not able to travel out and continue the trainings and to continue to be encouraged and equipped and return. And so we have people going and visiting and encouraging all of their networks and streams within the country. And so that was really encouraging to us and to all of our believers. And so, but Jesus is on his throne, and every one of us deal with the situation differently, but we have a faith and the ability to look towards Christ, who gives us a hope that's firm and secure. And that's what we're encouraging each other with. And honestly, like I have been extremely discouraged at times and struggling, and just their faith has encouraged me, you know, in so many ways to just, you know, press on towards that upward calling and not shrink back. And so that's been really fun.
1: We're talking this week on Voice of the Martyrs Radio with Joe and Dawn. They live in the Middle East. They help deliver Bibles to Iran. That brings to mind one of the questions I had jotted down, Joe. What has the Lord been teaching you? I would think when the war started, you probably had a lot of questions. Okay, well, what is this going to mean for us? What is this going to mean for our work? What are some of the things the Lord's been teaching you in this year of a lot of challenges?
0: Yeah, we're not to walk in a spirit of fear, but of power and of love and of a sound mind. And the enemy of God is shooting fiery darts to try to cause fear, to try to question who the person is that you're sitting in front of. You know, are they a spy? Can they be trusted? Are the stories they telling you true? And yet, perfect love casts out all fear. So to look at everyone in the lens of Christ's love for us has really encouraged me and helped me whenever I try to discern what Christ has for us. I've fallen back with Esther and also Acts. You know, Esther, you know, is encouraged by Mordecai to save the Jews. And she might die if she goes to King Xerxes. And yet, you know, Mordecai says, God has brought you here for such a time as this. But if you don't remain faithful or you don't step into this, he'll raise someone else up. And so I felt like God was just saying, remain faithful. You know, this is going to be challenging, but I will use you if you will step out in faith and trust me. And so that's kind of the situation that I feel like the Lord has been encouraging me. The prophet Agabus in Acts prophesied the famine that's coming to Jerusalem. And so the church at Antioch mobilized resources to send, I think with the hand of Paul and Barnabas, to the church in Jerusalem to facilitate that aid. And I felt like God had called us there, you know, and used our unique abilities to smuggle and communicate underground with people to provide in this

0: real famine that they're going through and walking through. I do believe that the Lord, through Peter and his imprisonment, has encouraged a lot of us over and over again that we are to find joy in this persecution and in these challenges, because it produces character and hope. And obviously, we walk through those things coming from an American context. You know, we have fiery darts. We have various challenges that the Lord strengthens us in, and we work towards looking to Him for joy and to grow in integrity. But it's a totally different situation over there when you're working towards finding joy when your loved ones are being persecuted, or when you see your friends who have loved ones that have been killed, and you also are nervous, you know, to be honest with you, that you know you're next. Who's mm-hmm. watching you? You know, 100% that the IRGC has your name, because the brother told you he gave you up yep. inside mm-hmm. of Iran. And so, to what extent would we put our family and our loved ones in harm's way for the sake of the gospel? And I want to live my life not for what this world has to offer, but for eternity. And so those are some of the things yeah. that God is ministering to my uh-huh. heart. And I would be a liar if I didn't say that I don't struggle and wrestle like I do. There are days I haven't grasped finding joy constantly in the middle of yeah. this. And yet I hope to obtain that with the Lord's help, you know. Mm-hmm.
1: Don, what about you? What's the Lord teaching you in this season?
2: It's been really interesting. I feel like the Lord has shown me that my tendency is to look right in front of my face and see what is right here. But He's asking me to look ahead, because He's always at work. He is always unfolding His purposes, and they're not going to fail. And so the challenge may be huge right in front of my face, and it may be really scary, but He invites me to look ahead, because He is doing what He's going to do, and it's going to be good. So I feel like that is kind of the main thing. So I think I've shared before that during our time in the Middle East, God has really taught me to bear the weight of uncertainty. And that has been a beautiful lesson to learn, but it's like this goes beyond that. And so I'm experiencing, in the midst of all of this swirling chaos, a level of peace that I haven't experienced before. And even last night, I was sharing with our oldest daughter, I lift my eyes up to the mountains. Why does God invite us to do that? Because it takes our eyes off the circumstances and lifts them to the place where our help really and truly comes from. And so I feel like it's an opportunity to walk that out in a brand new way.
1: Mm-hmm. We talked in our first conversation, and by the way, we'll give you links to the show in the show notes this week to go back and listen to our previous conversations with Joe and Dawn. Joe has an amazing testimony of meeting Christ inside an American prison through a Bible. And it's no accident that he delivers Bibles now. But one of the things we talked about in that conversation is just your decision to take your kids into a dangerous situation. And you said something in that conversation. We didn't come here to be safe. We came here to serve the Lord. The Lord has kept you safe.
2: Amen.
1: How is your family? How are your kids? Because you're still in an unsafe place. And as you mentioned, Joe, now we know that the Iranians have your name, so maybe it's even less safe than it used to be. How is your family?
2: There definitely is a new level of volatility. We've heard missiles being intercepted over our house. There were a couple of weeks where things were really loud. But again, I mean, it's an opportunity to remind our kids why we're here. Our life isn't about choosing what is safe right now from a worldly perspective, but choosing what is safe from a biblical perspective, which is casting ourselves yep. before Christ and allowing Him to do what He desires in our family and around us as well.
1: We want to equip people to pray. We talked about praying that border is opened up enough that Bibles can start going in again. Amen. We will have people praying for that this week. What are the other ways that we can pray? And I think especially of our Iranian brothers and sisters, how are they asking us to pray in the midst of war and economic chaos, other kinds of chaos? How can we pray for our Iranian brothers and sisters this week?
0: First and foremost, they want their freedom. So you mm-hmm. can actually pray that wicked rulers would mm-hmm. either repent or be crushed so that the people will receive freedom. So you can just pray for victory in that situation for our brothers and sisters. At the same time, boldness, mm-hmm. Encouragement, you know, strength to continue to proclaim the gospel of Christ Jesus. For grace in prison and in jail and those situations, that they would be able to stand strong. Also, that they would be able to provide for their families. I mean, we love our believers very much, and they're suffering right now. And so that they were, their kids would be able to be provided for during this time.
1: Yeah. Yeah. How is the, and you mentioned you keep streams separate, but how is the sense of unity in the church?
2: One of the things that really comes to my mind is when the war first broke out, we have a rich community in the city where we live. And it's not just Iranians. We have Kurds and Arabs and Syrians. And we all gathered for 3 days to pray and to fast. And it was a really unified time, mm-hmm. even though ethnically, these people haven't always gotten along, but here we are, one body, crying out desperately for our brothers and sisters, and it was really precious.
1: Amen. Amen.
2: Yeah.
1: And that is such a testimony in a place where ethnic divisions are so strong and so deep-rooted and so generational, when they see, like you say, Arabs and Kurds and Persians and praying together, loving on each other, encouraging each other. It's like, whoa, what's going on there?
2: Yeah.
1: What a great witness that is. Mm-hmm. Joe and Don, thank you for your ministry. Thank you for your faithfulness. Thank you for helping VOM deliver Bibles mm-hmm. to our brothers and sisters in Iran. And thanks for being our guest this week on VOM Radio.
2: Thank you.
0: Amen. Thank you, brother.
1: I want to encourage you again, if this is the first time you're meeting Joe and Don, you'll want to go back and listen to our previous conversations. We'll give you links in the show notes at vomradio.net. Just go to this week's episode. We will give you links there. I also want to encourage you to be back with us next week. We're going to have a really special conversation with Sister Päivi Räsänen. She is a member of parliament in the nation of Finland. She is also a Christian, and she is a convicted criminal. You won't believe the story. It all started with posting a Bible verse on social media. True story, all started with a Bible verse on social media. You will want to hear her incredible, sobering story. This is happening in a Western democracy. It's happening in a nation where religious freedom is supposedly protected. You don't want to miss next week. I hope you'll be back with us right here on the Voice of the Martyrs Radio Network.
3: We spend so much time focused on our worries, our work, the things pressing in right now. And while they feel big in the moment, they're minuscule in the vastness of God's story. Hi, I'm Bernie Diamond and welcome again to Fresh. In 1903, Eugene Aldrin, the father of astronaut Buzz Aldrin, witnessed the Wright brothers' first powered flight as a young man. Decades later, he watched his own son walk on the moon. Extraordinary. One lifetime spanned humanity's greatest leaps in aviation, from fragile wings over sand dunes to footsteps on lunar soil. And yet, as momentous as those achievements were, compared to the creation of the universe, they're barely two drops in the ocean. Romans chapter 1, verse 20. There are things about God that people cannot see. His eternal power and all that makes him God. But since the beginning of the world, those things have been easy for people to understand. They're made clear in what God's made. So people have no excuses for the evil they do. The universe stretches beyond our imagining. Galaxies, stars, light years that we can't even begin to measure. And every part of it declares His majesty. So why do we so often obsess over the here and now? Why shrink our gaze to the urgent when the eternal is blazing above us? Even the moon landing is nothing next to the glory of the one who hung the moon in its place. And here's the challenge. Lift your eyes. Look beyond the trivial. Fix your gaze not just on earthly things, but on Christ who rules above all. Because when you do, your troubles shrink, your hope grows, your heart worships. The heavens are declaring his glory. Will you? That's God's word, fresh for you today. I am so passionate about seeing you live in the victory over your sin and circumstances that Jesus died and rose again to give you. So let me encourage you to subscribe to our YouTube channel at ChristianityWorks.tv. I'd love to share more of God's word with you because the word of God is alive and active. It is the power to transform your life. Amen. 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
7: You're a man or a woman, and you were once a child. 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
8: Here's Ann Graham Lotz on today's Living in the Light.
9: Jesus, he's always been thinking of you. You've always been on his mind, always been on his heart. He's praying for you with full understanding.
8: Ann Graham Lotz in a portion of today's message, which is titled, Jesus Prays for Your Faith. Jesus knows what it's like to be betrayed by someone you love. Judas Iscariot was one of the original 12 disciples, and we learn that Judas betrayed Jesus to the Sanhedrin in the Garden of Gethsemane. Why would Jesus choose him to be a disciple if Jesus knew what he would do that night? Well, let's learn more about this as Anne speaks from John chapter 17.
9: This is verse 12. While I was with them, I protected them and kept them safe by that name you gave me. None has been lost except the one doomed to destruction so that scripture would be fulfilled. And he's speaking of Judas Iscariot. And Judas, can I describe him for a moment? He was chosen to be a disciple, and Jesus gave him the responsibility of being the treasurer for the whole group. Judas was in the boat when Peter walked on the water. Judas was in the boat when Jesus climbed in and calmed the storm, and the disciples said, oh my goodness, who is this that even the wind and waves obey him? Judas was there on that hillside when there were 5,000 people who are men and families that were fed with 5 loaves and 2 fish. In fact, Judas was one of the disciples that passed out the baskets of broken pieces and saw the whole crowd fed until they were satisfied. And Judas was there when the man who was born blind was given sight. And Judas was there in Bethany when Jesus raised Lazarus from the dead. So what was it about Judas that he would betray his Lord? And why would he have been chosen to be a disciple when you know Jesus knew he would? God knew he would. So there are only two things I can come up with. Maybe you can come up with some more. But one reason is maybe Jesus chose him to be his disciple because Jesus wants you to know he understands what it feels like to be betrayed. So if you've had a spouse that walked out on you for somebody else, if you've had a sibling who stole your inheritance, if you had a business associate that took the business from you right out from underneath your nose and you didn't know it until it was gone. You had a best friend who you found has been slandering you behind your back and people are believing the accusations. Jesus understands what it's like to be betrayed by somebody that you love. So maybe that's one reason he chose Judas, but I think the greater reason probably is that Jesus chose Judas to be a disciple to underscore for you and me that while we're chosen by God to be a disciple of Jesus, we also have to choose. And Judas never chose to be a disciple. He followed Jesus. He stole from the treasury. He saw all those miracles, enjoyed being with Jesus for 3 years. I cannot imagine hearing Jesus, watching Jesus, being with Jesus for 3 years and yet not embracing Jesus. But that was Judas. And he fooled everybody. The other disciples, they never guessed that he wasn't a real disciple because he just seemed so much like them. And the Bible says that within the church there are wheat and tares. And I think we have to be careful. We can't go pulling up tares because it may be a baby wheat. And so Jesus says at the end of the age, the angels will come and sort out the tares from the wheat and the sheep from the goats, but they're there. And sometimes you can hear them saying things in the name of Jesus, in the name of the church, things that are radically opposed to the Word of God. There are tares in the wheat. So I don't believe there's anybody who is like Judas here, but I want you to just take note that yes, God chooses you and me to be a disciple, but we also need to make the choice. He doesn't want us just blind robots. We're not just, you know, on a chessboard where he moves us around. We have a free will. And he wants us to choose to belong to Jesus and give Jesus our whole hearts and lives, to love the Lord our God with all our heart, mind, soul, and strength. So Jesus is praying for our faith that it would be established in God's word, that it would be secured by God's will, and thirdly, that it would be evident in our walk. Because if you're putting your faith in Jesus, we ought to be able to see that in the way you live your life. And first of all, in your redemption, in verse 10, glory has come to me through them. And we talked about that we live our lives to the praise of his glory. So whatever happens to us, good or bad, we just ask God, please help me to use this. My overall purpose and whatever this is to bring you glory so that other people see me going through this and they want to know you. So what do people see in you? What have you been redeemed from? If we had a chance to give testimony, what's your before story and your after story? What do people see where you've passed from darkness to light and death to life? And wish I had time to share stories of you. I can think of one right now, just one of those cage fighters down from Louisiana, just as rough and mean and tough. And he was my driver in New York City, and he had a big .38 revolver next to him, and mean as he could be. He walked down the street, and he was a small guy, but people got away from him, and they were afraid of him, and for good reason. And he was a champion cage fighter. And he was asked to sign to take me to the church where I was speaking, downtown Manhattan. And so he told me a story, and then he took me to the church, and I went in the church to speak. And he told me later, he said, you know, he said, it has a big armor-plated SUV. He said, I pulled it up on the sidewalk, and I parked right there where I'm not supposed to park. And he said, all right. He said, God, if you're real, I want to know you. And he said, I'm just going to trust that you're going to protect my car. When I go inside, I want to hear this lady. And he went inside, and he heard this lady and gave his heart to Christ and been radically transformed. It's amazing and moved from New York back to Louisiana, where he's involved in a church. He got reconciled. He'd been separated from his wife for 17 years. They reconciled, and he's been redeemed, you know? So have you been redeemed? Amen, you know? There should be a difference in our lives. In verse 13, he said, I say these things while I'm still in the world so that they may have the full measure of my joy within them. And to be redeemed, we leave that empty way of life and come into the fullness of his joy and his love and his peace and his gentleness and his goodness and his faithfulness and self-control and all the fruit of the Spirit. Nehemiah says, the joy of the Lord is your strength. And it grieves me when I speak to Christians and there's just this deadness on their face and I think, oh my goodness, where's the joy? Where's the sparkle? Where's the life? I think maybe they're not spending time in conversation with Jesus, getting to know. How can you spend time with him? How can you be in love with him and not let it sparkle from your face and show in your lips and just, you know, they ought to see it in the expression on our face. It should be evident not only our redemption, but our separation. Verse 14, I've given them your word and the world has hated them, for they're not of the world any more than I am of the world. John 15, he says, if the world hates you, keep in mind it hated me first. If you belong to the world, it would love you as its own. As it is, you do not belong to the world, but I've chosen you out of the world. That's why the world hates you. Matthew 10, do not suppose I've come to bring peace to the earth. I did not come to bring peace, but a sword. Anyone who does not take his cross and follow me is not worthy of me. And we want to be loving and tolerant and inclusive, and we don't want anybody to think badly about us. And he says, oh, wait a minute. If you're living your life the way you're supposed to, you will be hated. Who hates you? That's a question to ask, isn't it? And why do they hate you? Is it because of Jesus in your life? And you and I are to separate from the world. And it doesn't mean, I mean, we live in the world, we eat in the world, we shop in the world, but we're not to draw our satisfaction, our fulfillment from the world. Think about it. The world's walking at a pace that's so fast with all this technology that makes life more convenient, but it's just ratcheted up our business and makes no time for God. No time to pray, no time to read your Bible. And we don't walk at the world's pace, do we? We're walking with God. And we make time for prayer and Bible reading and make sure that we follow through in obedience. The pattern of our behavior, the world's pattern, is just whatever they feel is right, what's right in their own eyes, that's what they live by. And you and I live according to the principles of God's word. And priorities for the world, me first. And our priority is the kingdom of God first. How can we not separate from the world? You have to. Paul says, come out from among them and be separate. Who do you need to separate from? What do you need to separate from? That your faith would be evident to others in the way you're living your life. And our faith should also be evidenced by our devotion. Verse 17, sanctify them by the truth. Your word is truth. So separation from the world, we're separated from sin and separated from the world, but we're separated to God. And that's sanctification. That's our devotion to God. So he separates you and me from the world to himself so that we live our lives for his glory. We're just walking at a different pace, different drumbeat. 1 Corinthians 6, verses 10 and 11, we're to be devoted to the will of God, but also the holiness of God. And Paul says in 1 Corinthians 6 that the sexually immoral, idolaters, adulterers, male prostitutes, homosexuals, thieves, greedy, drunkards, slanderers, swindlers will not go to heaven. But then the next verse he says, I love it. Then he says, but that's what some of you were. But you were washed, you were sanctified. So the people I just described, when you've been redeemed, God chooses you to be a disciple of Jesus and he sets you apart for his glory. He sets you apart to be devoted to him, to reflect his character in your life. He says you were justified, not only sanctified, you're justified, just as if you'd never sinned in the name of the Lord Jesus Christ and by the Spirit of our God. So He says, sanctify them with your word. Taking it in, asking, what does it say? What does it mean? What does it mean in my life? And washing your mind and your heart and your life with the water of the word, just letting it flow through you until increasingly the Holy Spirit conforms you to the image of Jesus. And then Jesus says in verse 19, for them I sanctify myself, so that they may truly be sanctified. So that's interesting, isn't it? Jesus said he sanctified himself, and so going way back in eternity, when God the Father got up and motioned for his son to come to him, and his son who's Lord of glory, seated on the throne with his father and surrounded by millions of adoring angels, and the father said, son, I'm going to set you apart for the work of redemption. Now I want you to go to earth, enter creation, and I want you to do the work of redemption, to put once and for all, to have victory over death and the devil and save people from their sin and shed your own blood to make atonement and to open heaven for them. And so he sanctified Jesus and he set him apart for the work of redemption. Now Jesus, the night that he's betrayed, facing the cross and all that that represents, it's like he's re-sanctifying himself. He was so devoted to his Father's will, he said it was like his meat and his drink. And now the night before he's crucified, when that will is going to take him all the way to the cross, he's recommitting himself to his Father's will. And I'm willing to go the distance all the way to death on the cross. And so he sanctified himself for you and for me, set himself apart to do his Father's will regardless of what it cost him. And I think he's setting a pattern for you and me. Recommit yourself to living your life as a disciple. Now, devotion should be evident in our walk. People ought to see that we love Jesus. Do people know that about you? Do your children know that about you? Your grandchildren know that about you? They should see in our lives a mission. In verse 18, as you sent me into the world, I've sent them into the world. So to be saved is to be sent. To be converted is to be called. And you're to take the gospel into the world between your own two feet. So what is your world? Your neighborhood, your church, your business, your office, your school, your classroom, your hospital, wherever it is that you work. And he sends you into your world to take the gospel of Jesus Christ. He is sending you. There should be a sense of mission. You can't be a disciple of Jesus and not be on mission. Who are you praying for that doesn't know Jesus? Who are you sharing the gospel with who doesn't know Jesus? What's your mission? So Jesus is praying for our faith, that our faith would be established in his word, secured by his will, evident in our walk through our redemption and our separation and our devotion and the mission. And then lastly, he's praying that our faith would be successful in our witness. And in verse 20, he says, I pray also for those who will believe in me through their message. So he knows that the disciples are going to write down his word and they're going to pass that message to the next generation and the next and the next. And so he's praying for those who will believe on him through the message that he's given them that they're giving out. So actually, the night that he was betrayed, he's praying for you and for me. We're the ones who believed on him through the message they gave. And then who have you given the message to? So you've received it from them, so to speak. We've received God's word from the disciples, and then we've taken it, we've accepted it, we believe it, we live our lives by it. Then who are we giving it to? Who have we passed it on to? And our witness should result in other Bible believers. And I think that should start within our homes. So could it be the night that he was betrayed facing the cross? Was he praying for your children and your grandchildren and your best friend and your neighbor, those that you've been witnessing to, those you've been trying to make an impact on? And Jesus is praying for them. So make sure you don't water down your witness. We want to reproduce Bible believers, people that also put their faith in God's word. And we also want to bear the fruit of unified followers. Verse 21, that they may be one, Father, just as you are in me and I am in you. So there can be different generations, different ethnicities, different cultures, different languages, different skin colors, but we are one in Christ. When you receive the Holy Spirit and he comes into you, Then the Holy Spirit is in me, the Holy Spirit is in you, the Holy Spirit is in Jesus, the Holy Spirit ever lives before the throne of God. We're made one, aren't we? So can I just apply that? That means for a disciple of Jesus, there is no room for racism or white supremacy or anti-Semitism or self-righteousness, critical spirit, whatever you want to name. I love Revelation 5, verses 9 and 10. It says, talking about Jesus, with your blood, you have purchased men for God from every tribe, every language, every people, every nation. You have made them to be a kingdom and priests to serve our God, and they will reign on the earth. We are one in the indwelling of the Holy Spirit. We're a family. And, you know, I've traveled enough around the world, and it's thrilling to meet God's people, and maybe they have different accent. Maybe I can't even speak their language, involved in some of their ministries, and we're like a family. There is a bond there. I held Just Give Me Jesus revivals around the world. I still stay in touch with some of the international revival chairs, one in particular in Puerto Rico. And they've been through so much on that island. And to see her faith and to see what she's doing in her church and reaching out to people, and it's encouraging to me. And we would have such different backgrounds and cultures and economic level and all the rest of it, but we're sisters. And she knows that. She's a forever sister for me. So we should have the fruit of Bible believers, unified followers, and glory reflectors. Verse 22, I've given them the glory that you gave me, that they may be one as we are one, I and them and you and me. And the world doesn't understand the finer points of prophecy and doctrine and the inspiration of the scriptures, maybe the deity of Jesus, but they do know what they see in the church down on the street corner, and those people always bickering, fighting, critical of each other. And how many people don't want to know Jesus because of what they see in people who call themselves by his name? And we need to be people who reflect his glory ourselves, the way we talk, the way we act, the way we interact. We also need to reproduce that kind of person. Authentic believers who live for the praise of the glory of Jesus. So unbelievers are more impressed by who we are than what we say, like our children. They watch us. And you can say all the right things, but if you're not doing them, not backing it up with the way you're living, then your words can fall on deaf ears. So he's praying that our faith would be successful, would be fruitful in witness. So I remember Miss Johnson, who founded Bible Study Fellowship, and she was applying to go on the China Inland Mission, and they asked her, and they said, you know, Miss Johnson, if you're there for 15 years and nobody ever comes to Christ, actually she was being interviewed with another person also, asked him that question, if you're there for 15 years and nobody ever comes to Christ, then what would you do? And the one lady said, well, I think I would quit. And then Miss Johnson said, I'd ask the Lord why. You know, we should expect fruit, right? So, who are you sharing the gospel with? Who are you discipling in your home, outside your home, in your church? And are you reproducing a Bible believer, a unified follower, somebody who's not critical and condemning, but accepts whoever and anybody who's in the body of Christ? We don't have to be the same, thank goodness. Great diversity, but there's a oneness in the indwelling of the Holy Spirit, and they should be glory reflectors, living their lives to the praise of his glory. So, who did you receive the message from? Who passed it along to you? And who are you passing it along to? And is somebody believing the Bible because you do? And somebody one with others of different races and different cultures and different nationalities because they watch you and they see you embracing those people and see that there's no, you don't blink your eye. You don't even see color. You don't see nationality. You just see people that God loves. And glory reflector. Do they want to reflect God's glory because they see it reflected in you? You make Jesus attractive to them. So Jesus is praying in this day and time when we're living in this crazy world with anger and fear and confusion and division. people falling away from the faith, people falling away from God's word, people denying, within the church, denying the scriptures and what God has said, his word that's forever settled in heaven, he says. And he's praying that our faith would be established in his word and that our faith would be secured by God's will. If we're chosen by God, and we would know it. We won't keep doubting our salvation. Just come into that assurance. And he prays that our faith would be evidenced in our walk and fruitful in our witness. So would you choose to be an answer to his prayer? Would you not only stay focused on your relationship with God the Father, God the Son, God the Holy Spirit, but would you be steadfast in your faith that's rooted in his word, secured by his will, evident in the way you walk, successful in your witness? And remember, Jesus is praying for you. Praise God. Pray with me. So, Father, I thank you. It's very humbling to think that you look all over the world and your eyes rested on me and each one in this auditorium, and you've chosen us to be disciples of Jesus. And so, Lord, we confess that we've fallen short of that. And it's been enough for some of us just to be saved and know we're going to heaven, but we haven't embraced all that you are. We're not living our lives for your glory. We want to make that commitment. We commit before you. We sanctify ourselves. We put our faith deep, deep down in your word. Lord, we won't go on our feelings or what other people say. We believe what you say. So, Lord, I thank you for the diversity of disciples, that you don't expect us all to be Baptists and Presbyterians or Pentecostals or whatever. You're just looking for Jesus followers. We don't all have to go to a mega church or a home church or like hymns or like the contemporary. We're not all the same, Lord. You're looking for men and women who will fully commit themselves to you. And, Lord, I want to be one. So I ask that you would take this message and put it in our hearts. Make it meaningful for us as we reflect on your prayers for our faith in this day and time. Thank you for praying that our faith would not fail. We ask this, please, in Jesus' name.
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12: With SRN News, I'm Michael Harrington in Washington. Iran says it struck an unmanned U.S. vessel trying to enter the Strait of Hormuz today, the latest salvo in a new flare-up of fighting between the two countries. The U.S. has not immediately confirmed the purported attack, which came a day after the U.S. military said forces struck three Iranian oil tankers in response to a missile attack on Navy warships. President Trump is marking National Preparedness Month with a call for Americans to take practical steps now before disaster strikes, and for states and communities to strengthen their ability to respond.
13: President Trump says preparedness is America's first line of defense against natural and man-made threats. In a new National Preparedness Month message, the president urges families to know local risks, make emergency plans, keep essential supplies, follow trusted alerts, and protect their homes and property. Mr. Trump says his administration's America First Resilience Strategy emphasizes stronger infrastructure, secure supply chains, and greater state and local readiness so Washington can focus on the biggest national emergencies. Richard Boyd reporting.
12: Here's a look ahead of the week on Wall Street.
14: Reports on inflation are once again taking center stage for markets this week. The government puts out its latest report on inflation and wholesale prices on Thursday. That's the Producer Price Index, or the PPI. Those are prices that businesses pay for goods they stock their shelves with. On Friday, an even more closely watched report comes out. That's the Consumer Price Index, or CPI, which tracks the prices that households pay. The big question for markets will be, will inflation be hot enough to push the Fed to raise its benchmark interest rate? The Fed winds up its latest policy meeting later this month. Seth Sutel, New York.
12: This is SRN News. Thousands of Christians have been killed by Muslim terrorists in northern Nigeria, and some fear that Islamic radicals are taking over the region. At the center of northern Nigeria's strict religious code is the local Islamic police, known as the Hizba Force, whose personnel are tasked with upholding public morals across some of the region's 19 states. They often patrol cities and raid key spots to enforce Sharia and local laws, such as dress codes, haircuts, and alcohol bans, with seized bottles often destroyed. Jews around the world are making preparations for the High Holy Days this month. Rosh Hashanah, the Jewish New Year celebration, begins at sundown on September 11th, while Yom Kippur, the Day of Atonement, begins at sundown on September 20th. As has been the case in recent years, the holidays will be celebrated in the shadow of anti-Semitism and war. Attacks on Jews around the globe have been on the rise ever since the Hamas attack on Israel in 2023. This is SRN News. You thought you've heard everything. Now comes this.
15: When most people see a well-dressed penguin, they say, wow, there goes a well-dressed penguin. Researchers in Chile have designed special vests for penguins to help the critters recover from storm injuries. The snug red vest threaded with copper and zinc help to speed up the healing. Veterinarians are adapting technology for Humboldt penguins, whose population has declined due to threats like fishing nets and plastic pollution. Jason Walker reporting.
12: College football Saturday, given an unlikely second chance at a game-ending Hail Mary, Bryce Underwood connected with J.J. Buchanan for a 47-yard touchdown pass yesterday that lifted number 16 Michigan over Western Michigan just 13-12. The Wolverines had been 27.5-point favorites in Coach Kyle Whittingham's debut. This is SRN News.
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That is Forrest Frank with OK here on Sunday Praise. Want to begin this hour by sharing this with you. It doesn't even matter if you and I are right on an issue, if we are acting in a wrong manner. It's not just about being right. It's about responding like Christ. Here's Andrew Rip. The song is called Fill My Cup.

Whether you first heard these songs at church, in your car, or from a friend, these songs exist to lift our voices to the Savior, to sing praises to the one who created us all. This is Praise and Worship from Moody Radio.

0: That is Franny Cash. New stuff there. A song is called Jesus All Along here on Sunday Praise on Moody Radio. Good morning, my friend. It's John Hemmer. Thank you for being here. Thank you for waking up and spending some time listening. Maybe a part of your weekend is dreading the fact that you gotta go back to work on Monday morning. And a part of the reason why you dread it is because of that one coworker or those couple people in the office that just, they're not, they just make things difficult, to say the least. If that's you, you are not alone. And this is for you. Okay? Now, check this out. It makes us think. When you and I realize that God uses our work to change us and to change the world, the difficult coworkers become an opportunity instead of an obstacle. I got a song that talks more about that next.
1: The Samaritan man's name is never mentioned, but his condition struck fear in the hearts of those who saw him. His leprosy disfigured his body and brought wasting to his hands and face. He'd need to call out, "Unclean!" And people would make sure they recalculated a new route that included avoidance. Then came the day when this man and nine of his leprous friends met Jesus. The man knew what it could mean to be healed. The priests could pronounce him clean, and it would be the ultimate second chance. The men asked for mercy, and Jesus healed them. Each man ran to show their perfect skin to the priests, be declared clean, and celebrate their unexpected homecoming. The Samaritan man, he alone returned, fell to the ground, and thanked Jesus for his very visible healing. Gratitude doesn't need to be withheld until you believe you've received a life-changing moment. God has given you everything. Spend some time getting to know God. Spend some time today expressing thanks to the giver of good gifts. WLUJ.
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2: 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WLUJ. 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
7: If you have kids, then you want the very best for them, and the same for your grandchildren. We love them dearly, but we know that today they're growing up in a world that's very different than what we grew up experiencing. We're inundated with violence, promiscuous sex, and poor moral character. TV has become a bigger part of their lives, yet it allows more and more questionable content each year. It's becoming harder for children to maintain some sense of innocence. So the question is whether there's anything you can pass on that's pure. The answer is yes, absolutely. If Jesus walked away from the grave alive, and he did, then he's right there for your children today. And he still loves the little children of the world, including yours. If you'd like to introduce either yourself or your children to this living Jesus, call us at 888-NEED-HIM or chat at chataboutjesus.com.

0: That is Cochran and Company, what grace can do here on Sunday Praise on Moody Radio. Good morning, my friend. It's John Hemmer. So Scripture says, His grace is enough. His grace is enough. I don't know about you, but sometimes I feel like I don't, like I hear these scriptures, I'll read these scriptures, but they don't sink in and they don't resonate as much as they should. I mean, think about the story of the thief on the cross with the Lord, okay? Let's kind of break it down like a fraction, okay? That guy on the cross next to Jesus never got baptized. He never studied scripture. No, he had one moment of his life left. That's all he had. And what did he do? He used that moment to believe in who Jesus said he was, and that was enough. The Bible says his grace is enough. Don't ever think that you are too far gone or you've made too many mistakes. Because you know what? Scripture says his grace is enough. I got a song, talks more about that next. Hold on.
1: We're part of a family, and we seek to involve ourselves in the lives of one another, to be available to one another in such a way that we are positioned and ready to bear burdens with one another and for one another.
2: Here is Jonathan Griffiths with today's Moment of Truth.
1: You know, I'm discouraged. I'm disheartened. I'm finding prayer hard. I don't feel I'm growing as I should. I feel there are real gaps in my understanding of the word. I don't know how to make sense of the suffering I'm going through. I can't see God's goodness in it. My personal evangelism is going nowhere. I'm burdened. And you're in a position as my brother or sister in Christ to come alongside, to pray, to be an encouragement, to bear that burden with me to some extent, to help me carry it. How are we to do this? How are we to do more of this? How do we become more and more a church family that really loves one another and really cares for one another? Well, friends, it starts by actually being here. It's one thing. In person, regularly, clearing the calendar, making it a priority, showing up, whatever's happened this week, no matter how tired we are. It starts by giving time on Sundays before and after the service to talk to people, to get to know the family. It often works so much better when you get involved in a small group midweek and there's a group of people who you get to know well, who you can walk alongside a bit more consistently. This kind of thing happens much more naturally, actually, when you're serving in ministry, when you're engaged in the work of ministry, when you're standing shoulder to shoulder with others, you're in the trenches doing the work of ministry together among the kids or the youth or in tech and in worship or somewhere else, and the relationships grow and we know what's going on in the lives of one another, and then you're ready to respond. You're there when the joys and the sorrows come.
2: 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To learn more, visit encounterthetruth.org.
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0: With SRN News, I'm Michael Harrington in Washington. President Trump will appear at both nights of Republican midterm convention in Dallas on September 9th and 10th. Convention spokesman Zach Kraft tells the Salem Radio Network the event will showcase the president's accomplishments.
1: This midterm convention is a reminder to the American people of what is at stake on the ballot in November. You know, this is 2 years ago, the American people voted overwhelmingly for President Trump to secure the border, to tackle Bidenflation, and he has done that. He has secured the border. There's no longer millions of illegal immigrants pouring in here from countries all over the world. You know, he delivered the largest tax cut in history.
0: The convention will take place at American Airlines Center. Republicans are warning Colorado voters about a ballot measure they say could undermine the state's economic success. Here's correspondent Richard Boyd.
2: Colorado's low 4.4% flat income tax and taxpayer spending limits help fuel years of growth. But a proposed November ballot measure would nearly double the top rate for high earners and many small business owners. Supporters call it fairness. Critics, including Democratic Governor Jared Polis, warn it could turn Colorado into another high-tax California. The conservative nonprofit organization Unleash Prosperity vows to work with Governor Polis in fighting the ballot measure. Richard Boyd reporting.
0: Russian President Vladimir Putin has met with U.S. Envoy Steve Witkoff and Jared Kushner at the Kremlin. The talks yesterday were aimed at reviving a stalled push to end Russia's full-scale invasion of Ukraine. The Kremlin has ordered a three-day halt on strikes against Kiev that began at midnight Saturday. The Greek government has promised more than 2 billion euros in tax cuts, salary increases, and other support measures before Greece's general election next year. The announcement comes as 25,000 people join protests. This is SRN News. A judge has reaffirmed his decision that Texas cannot enforce its restrictions on some public drag shows. U.S. District Judge David Hittner has ruled that the ban violates the Constitution. He says the Texas statute is overly broad and unfairly targets drag shows. State Attorney General Ken Paxton calls Hittner's ruling, quote, a profoundly flawed decision that endangers our children, and plans to appeal it. A number of states are taking action to try and keep kids out of drag shows and any other production that would expose them to adult content. Facing a national backlash against transgenderism, Democratic candidates are suddenly embracing masculinity. In Michigan, Democratic Senate candidate Abdul El-Sayed has jousted with his Republican rival over their high school football credentials. In Texas, Democratic Senate candidate James Tallarico has made manhood a central theme of his campaign. However, the party continues to embrace the LGBT agenda. This is SRN News.
3: Have you ever had one of those days, the kind that feels foggy, heavy, or dark? Whether it's discouragement, doubt, or disappointment, Jesus understands. In John 8, verse 12, Jesus says, I am the light of the world. Whoever follows me will never walk in darkness, but will have the light of life. When life feels unclear, we often grab for flashlights of our own making, hard work, fresh ideas, or the next big fix. But these dim lights burn out quickly. Listening friend, what you need isn't a flicker, it's a floodlight. Christ doesn't just give light, He is the light. He sees the road ahead even when we can't. So today, flip the switch of faith and walk forward with Jesus. He's already gone before you.
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5: It's time now for God's Truth for Daily Living with Pastors Bruce and Rick Getchy of the Union Church of La Harpe, Illinois. 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
6: If you have been around the Union Church for a long time, you may remember that we used to have other associate pastors besides me, and my immediate predecessor was a guy by the name of John Earl, and some of you may remember him. And John was a former professional football player. He also really loves Jesus and has a passion for telling others about him. And John was an interesting guy. I got to know him when I was in high school because he helped to coach our football team. And I learned a few things about John very quickly. First, John is an enormous child. He's this big guy who's just a goofball and the greatest hype man you ever need. Like, if you need someone to hype you up, John Earl was your guy to hype you up. The other thing that I learned was that he was really strong. And I remember the first time I got a glimpse of that, we were in the weight room and we were both lifting weights. And then he goes, "Hey, Rick, can you come over here and spot me on my bench press?" And I said, "Sure." And then I came over and I looked at the bench press and I start looking at the piles of weights that are on each side of the bar. And I start doing the math. And I said, "No, John, I can't. That's more weight than I can lift, period." I said, "If you were to pass out, you're going to die. I can't get that off of you. I need help." And I realized just how big this guy was. And another time that that happened was in practice. And he was showing us one day, he was like, "I want to show you how to really hit a guy as you come out of a stance. Getchy, come here." Okay. So I came over there and not realizing that he was really going to hit me. And once I got picked up off the ground, I realized, wow, that was different than I've ever been hit before. And the reason I say all this is because that was interesting because it has drastically changed the way that I watch professional sports. Because John was not a professional superstar. He was a journeyman guy. He was a professional athlete, but he was not a superstar. And I came to realize that the difference between regular people and professional athletes was way bigger than I might have imagined. Because sometimes you watch a thing and you go, "Listen, I mean, I could do better than that." Let me just tell you, you can't, right? That's a different world. When you get to see their speed and their power up close, you realize, oh no, we are not the same. Now, the reason I tell you this is because I really think that's kind of what Psalm 29 does for us. It's not doing that for us and comparing us with a professional athlete, but rather it is helping us to see the power and might of our God up close so that we don't get confused and think that we're basically the same. We are not. And when we see his power and majesty the way that we should, it ought to drive us and will drive us to a place of worship. And so that's what we're going to look at as we walk our way through Psalm 29 this morning. Now, as we get into this, there's a few things to make note of right off the bat. And the first is that as you read this, you're going to notice that there are some words that are repeated. And one of them is the Lord. And this passage has the words the Lord in it 18 times in 11 verses. And this word, if you notice in your Bible, it's probably written in small caps. And that in most Bibles usually is a symbol that this is not just saying the Lord, this is referring to the covenant name of God, which is Yahweh or Jehovah. And you say, well, why do we have two? The answer is because in Hebrew it was written YHWH, and we kind of had to guess at what the vowels were. So you can either end up Yahweh or Yehovah, depending on what vowels you put in there. Anyway, so we don't know, but that's what this is. And the point of this is that all of this passage is saying this is about the God of the Bible, the God of Israel, who was revealed to us in the pages of Scripture. The second thing that we need to see as we go to unpack this is that Psalm 29 is full of imagery, lots of rich imagery. And hopefully you know, in poetry, imagery is important. We don't usually take it literally. It's symbolic of something greater than itself. And there's a couple of different ways that people tend to interpret this, both of which I actually think are valid and may have even been intended by David. The first is that all of this imagery is simply designed to show us the character of God as compared to nature. And certainly we see that, and we're going to see that clearly. The second possibility is that David was constructing these images in such a way as to demonstrate the greatness of God over and above those false gods of the region, the false gods of the Canaanites that the Israelites may have been tempted to worship. And so I think both of these have validity, and we're going to keep both of those in mind as we walk our way through Psalm 29 this morning. So we start off here in verses 1 and 2, where David kind of issues this command to the heavenly beings. He says, "Honor the Lord, you heavenly beings. Honor the Lord for his glory and strength. Honor the Lord for the glory of his name. Worship the Lord in the splendor of his holiness." So the first question that we would ask as we look at this, we say, he says, all of you heavenly beings should honor the Lord. And we say, well, who are the heavenly beings? Well, right away, this is one of those places where there's two possibilities of how to understand this, and I think both have value for us. The first is that the heavenly beings are the things that God has created. So the angels, the stars in the sky, us, all of creation should honor the Lord as they should. And certainly that is what David was meaning. But it's also possible that as he's talking to these heavenly beings, he may be referring to the false gods of the region and saying, hey, even you false gods, you need to bow down before the God of the Bible because he is far more powerful than you possibly could be. And this brings my mind, and maybe it had David's mind in the same place, to the story in 1 Samuel of the Philistine god Dagon. And in that story, the Israelites had taken the Ark of the Covenant into battle, and then they lost. And the Philistines captured the Ark of the Covenant, and they took it back, and they put it in the temple of their false god, whose name was Dagon. And Dagon was this wooden statue and that they would go into this temple and worship. Well, they came in the next day, and they discovered when they came into the temple that their god, Dagon, had fallen off and was now laying down, face down, in front of the Ark of the Covenant. And they went, oh, well, this is terrible. Our god fell over. We should pick him up and put him back on his pedestal because that's where our god should be. You see the foolishness of all of this, right? But so then the next day, they put him back on his pedestal, and they come back in, and the next day he has fallen off again, and guess what? He's now face down in front of the Ark of the Covenant once more, and this time his arms broke off. And the Philistines never got the message, but the point was, your God is powerless. Even the false gods will bow before the power of the God of the Bible. And I think that's really what David is trying to point us to in this, along with this whole idea of the fact that we all need to fall before the Lord. Now, the other part of this that needs to be defined is a word that we use a lot, but we don't always define it, and that's the word glory. And this concept of glory is something that we throw around. We talk about, the greatness of God, the splendor and his majesty, and all of those are true. That describes God. But the Hebrew word that is used to describe glory has this idea of weight or heaviness. And so I think it's helpful sometimes to start thinking about what is the glory of God. The glory of God is the weight of God's character. That when we begin to understand the fullness of who he is, it begins to weigh upon us. And we have no choice but to break out in praise. And this is the reason that I think so many people in our world today seek to diminish who God is. They're lowering God's weight so that he doesn't weigh as heavily upon us. And so we say, well, I don't know that the world was created by God. I think it arose by natural processes, and we're lightening the load a little bit. We say, well, I think, God's basically kind of like a genie in a bottle, and I can ask him for stuff, but he doesn't make any demands of me, and we lighten the load. When we say, well, God's really kind of like us, we picture him like a grandparent who just loves us and always smiles at everything we do, even when it's stupid, and he just loves us and would never do anything to correct us, and we lighten the load. And what David is saying is, don't do that. Feel the weight of who God's character is. Because when we do that, we have no choice but to respond appropriately in praise. And so that's really what he's driving at in these opening verses, that we are to honor the Lord, we are to feel the weight of God's character so that we may understand him fully. Now, the next section of this, verses 3 through 9, kind of describes for us the power of God and the voice of the Lord. And I found it interesting this week that they said, tradition says that the Jews would often read this in the midst of a storm, in the middle of storms. And I really think that's helpful for us as we read this. So let me paint a picture for you. I'm not calling for a storm right now or anything like that, but I want to paint a picture for you and invite you to imagine yourself in this way as we read this. Imagine you are in a storm out in a boat. Okay, so you're out on the ship in the sea, and the rain is pouring down, the winds and the waves are crashing. You are on the boat, and you are hoping, you know, just trying to hold your breakfast down because of how the waves are going. And you find yourself, the wind is blowing so hard that you are turning away from the wind because the rain is hitting your face so hard that it stings, and so you're squinting and turning. Imagine the sound of the roaring waves and the wind. And the only thing that is louder than the wind and the waves is the thunder and lightning that shakes the boat and lights up the night sky. If we can get all of that in mind, that will help us as we read verses 3 through 9. This is what he says. The voice of the Lord echoes above the sea. The God of glory thunders. The Lord thunders over the mighty sea. The voice of the Lord is powerful. The voice of the Lord is majestic. The voice of the Lord splits the mighty cedars. The Lord shatters the cedars of Lebanon. He makes Lebanon's mountains skip like a calf. He makes Mount Hermon leap like a young wild ox. The voice of the Lord strikes with bolts of lightning. The voice of the Lord makes the barren wilderness quake. The Lord shakes the wilderness of Kadesh. The voice of the Lord twists the mighty oaks and strips the forest bare. In his temple, everyone shouts glory. We have all seen the power of nature before. Obviously, this past week, we've gotten a lot of rain, and we go, we're helpless to do anything about it. There's nothing we can do. Some of you remember the derecho that we had that came through town a couple of years ago.

days later, and this is a couple days after everyone in town had been picking up for 2 days, and I just went, oh my goodness, the town has just been leveled. And going into my own yard and seeing these huge trees that are snapped like twigs that were there. And you know, we sit through those storms and we sit in our houses and we are aware of how little power we have over anything. I've got a nice house. That's all I can do. I can just sit here and hope because I've got no power. And what David is saying is that we've all seen the power of nature, and God is more powerful than any of these things. The wind, the waves, the thunder, all of that pales in comparison to our God. And I love the picture that we get to see of this in the Gospels, because the disciples got a chance to experience this firsthand. They were out on a boat on the Sea of Galilee, and they were all, you know, several of these guys were experienced fishermen. And the Sea of Galilee is interesting geographically because it's kind of in a valley, so this winds can just come and stir up a storm very quickly. And that happened, that this bad storm came up, and these guys who were experienced fishermen are out on the boat, and they feel like they're going to die from this storm. Jesus, of course, was taking a nap in the back because he's Jesus. And so they kind of went and they yelled at him, Jesus, wake up. Don't you care that we're going to die? And the scriptures don't tell us exactly how this worked, but the way that I envision this is Jesus kind of groggily wakes up, doesn't say anything, and he walks to the front of the boat and he just says, peace, be still. And the storm stops. And what I love about the story is that the disciples, who were terrified of the storm, stopped being terrified of the storm. Instead, they were terrified of Jesus. Said, who is this guy that he just said a word and this storm that was going to kill us just stopped? We were even more terrified of him. And that's the thing that we are to see. David is saying, I want you to see the power of God up close and personal, because that's the appropriate response. To recognize that there is no power on earth, no force on the in all of creation that is more powerful than our God. And we see things in our creation and we go, man, it's scary because we can't conceive of that power. And he says, God is infinitely greater. He says, that's what we need to see. And he uses a couple of other images here. He talks about the voice of the Lord shattering the cedars of Lebanon. And the cedars of Lebanon were and still are to this day, a very significant source of pride for the people of Lebanon. If you look at the flag of Lebanon, that still has a cedar on it. And these cedars were these majestic trees, and later on, Solomon would build the temple out of these cedars. And so what he's saying is God's voice shatters even those great cedars. And I've tried to think, you know, what would be the equivalent for us as Americans? I said, think of it this way. The redwood forest, you go through there, we've got these trees that have stood maybe for thousands of years, and God, with a word, could turn the whole thing into toothpicks. He says, God can do that with a word. He also describes God telling the mountains to skip like a young calf, which is a really humorous picture to me, that in essence, God says to a mountain, I want you to jump now. And the mountain's response is, okay, how high? And it's skipping around, just a completely absurd notion, but it's completely within the power of our God. Now, there's another possibility, of course, is how we look at this. If we think of this as speaking against the false gods of the region, there's some connections that we ought to make. First is that the sea used to be thought of by the Canaanites as a battleground between their god Baal and their god Yam. And what David is saying is God of Israel is overpowering both of them. And this Mount Hermon and the mountains of Lebanon, those were the places where they said, this is the home of our gods. And David says, yeah, my God can tell your God's mountain to move. And it will. It'll jump around the room like a little calf. And what he is saying is we must not underestimate the power of our God. Now, we may be tempted today to say, well, we don't have these false gods. We don't worship Baal or Allah or Buddha or anything like that.
But I would contend that we do still have some false gods that we

0: may turn to today. We may place our confidence in our stock portfolio, or we may place our confidence in our cleverness and our ability to make things right. We may think of ourselves as very powerful and the connections that we have, or we may look at, you know, political things or whatever, you know, whatever these things are. We place our confidence in all of those things, and all of those pale in comparison to the Lord. And what David is saying is, stop doing that. It's foolish. These things are nothing compared to the greatness of our God. And many times people say, I can't trust God because he doesn't do the things that I want, or he hasn't acted in the way that I think that he should. And I would contend that if you are struggling to trust the Lord, it is because your view of him is far too small. And David is telling us we need to look full into the face of God, because when we see his character, we can trust him fully, because he is more powerful than anything that we may encounter. And he shows us the right response here in verse 9. He says, everyone in his temple shouts glory. They feel, they sit with the weight of their of who God is, and it leads them to a place of worship. David points us to the power of God, because he wants us to see who he is, because that's the first step of proper worship. We cannot worship the Lord as he deserves until we see him for who he is in his fullness. And so my encouragement to you, and I think David's encouragement to us, is that we need to allow the weight of who God is to press upon us and to overflow into every area of our lives, because that is the source of our worship. Now, the last part of this in verses 10 and 11 shows us the judgment of God, but that's not readily apparent that that's what it is. But listen to what he says. He says, the Lord rules over the floodwaters. The Lord reigns as king forever. The Lord gives his people strength. The Lord blesses them with peace. Now, the reason I say that this is about judgment, even though that's not readily apparent, is because of this word, the floodwaters. We think of this and we say, okay, so he's talking about, you know, God's in charge of a river overflowing its banks, and he is, but that's not really what this is saying, because the word for floodwaters here is only used in one other place in the Old Testament, and that's in Genesis 6 through 9, the story of Noah. And basically what he is saying is that God is in control of the waters that destroyed the world once. God will not be mocked. He will destroy everyone. He will reign as king. All who stand against him will suffer the consequences that they deserve. And so what he's showing us is that God will not bow to anyone else. He will not put up with other people, with other worship things. He says, I will stand supreme. And now he tells us, however, that the Lord gives his people strength. He blesses them with peace. So the other side of this coin is that the power of God ought to give us peace. That if we are on his side, we don't need to worry about anything. If God is for us, who can be against us? Now, we just need to make sure that we're on the right side of things. We ignore him at our peril. But if we stand with him, we find peace and comfort. So we've talked a lot about the greatness of God's character, which is the whole point of this psalm. But the big question, of course, always is, so what? Why does any of this matter? Well, here's some suggestions. First, as I think when we see the greatness of God, it leads us to worship. Now, that word today has been muddied and dumbed down, and I think we miss what it means. I hear people often who will say things like, well, you know, I visited this other church, and oh, I just loved the worship. And what they mean when they are saying that is, I really enjoyed the music time that was there. And again, I'm not saying that music can't be worshipful. It absolutely can be, and hopefully is. But I would also contend that music can just be fun and we can enjoy it, and it's not worshiping God at all. Worship is not about us. It's not about our enjoyment. And that's the other thing that I think we have tended to get in our head, that worship is good if I had fun. No, worship is good if it honors God for who he is. That is the definition of powerful worship. And so, yes, it's possible to sing songs that proclaim the greatness of our God and cause us to see him fully for who he is, and that is worship. But it is also worship when we open our Bibles and we say, God, reveal to me who I am. God, show me the way that I am to live, and we submit our lives to him. That is worship. When we come to the end of ourselves, when we come to him in prayer and say, Lord, lead me, guide me, help me, that is worship. And when we begin to look at our lives and we say, God, I know that this is not the way that I should be living. I need to submit my will to yours. That is worship. And what seeing God's character fully should lead us to do is to worship him. It's not just something we do for an hour on Sunday. It ought to be the pattern of our lives. And if we see him fully and correctly, we will worship him completely. And that's why David helps us to see this. He wants us to follow the Lord and to worship him for who he really is. The second thing is that this gives us trust and peace. When we see God's greatness, it causes us to trust him and to find peace in him. Imagine, if you will, that you have to walk home through an inner city place late at night, and your path takes you down a dark alley where you can't see very far ahead of you, you can't see off to the side. Most of us would be very uncomfortable in that situation. We would be very scared. Even me, I'm a big guy, but you know, I don't know what's out there, and it's frightening. Now imagine that you had that same walk, but instead of being by yourself, you had a team of Navy SEALs who was walking with you. I don't know about you, but my attitude going down that hallway or that alley would be a little bit different, because I would go, I don't know what's out in the alley, but I am confident that ain't scarier than what's with me, and I'm on their side. I feel okay. That's us with the Lord, that when we are standing with God, there is nothing in the world that can stand against him. That more than a team of Navy SEALs, the Lord is more powerful than anything that might come against us. And that should give us peace. It should cause us to trust him, even when the world doesn't make sense to us. You know, sometimes we look at the experts who are saying, well, you shouldn't do this, this is bad, or this is foolish, or you shouldn't do that. We should trust God more than the experts. And there are times where we begin to look at things and we say, this is hopeless. There's nothing that can go on here. Remember, God is in control. He will be victorious. He will be seated on the throne. And so none of these things should cause us to worry. They may cause us to pray. They may cause us to say, God, I don't understand. But we trust him. When we see him for who he is, we find peace. And that's only coming from a proper view of God. And then the third thing is that seeing God correctly drives us to submission. Because we have a tendency sometimes to imagine that, oh, you know, God won't punish sin. God's really kind of like us, and he's basically just like us. When we see him properly, when we see him for who he fully is, that option's off the table. God says he will punish sin, and he says that he will destroy everyone who stands against him, just as he did in the flood in Noah's day. We should not stand against him. When we see who God really is, it should drive us to submit our wills to his. On the one hand, because we go, to do otherwise is foolish and dangerous. But on the other hand, because we go, he knows what he's talking about. We should listen to him, and we should submit every aspect of our lives to him. One of the things that I love in Scripture that we see is every time that God shows his character to people, every single time the response is exactly the same. People cower in fear, and they say, oh, I deserve condemnation. Have mercy on me, O God, a sinner. Every single time. When we see God fully, we recognize our need for his grace and our need to do what he has called us to. This is the point of Psalm 29, that he is reminding us that God is not like us. We envision him as basically, oh, he's just kind of like us, just a little bit better. No, he's in a completely different league that we can barely wrap our heads around. And he says, but we need to grasp that, because when we do, it will change the way that we approach him. We need to see the fullness of his character. We need to allow the heaviness of God's glory to weigh upon us. Because when we do, it will drive us to worship him, to honor him, to trust him, and to submit to him. And that is the kind of worship that he demands, that he deserves, and that he desires from each of us.
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0: There's Megan Woods with Heaven Down Here on Sunday Praise on Moody Radio. Good morning, my friend. It's John Hemmer. Thank you for being here. Thank you for spending some time listening. And, you know, this could be in so many different situations in our lives. It could be a work thing. It could be a relationship. There's so many things that this applies to. So maybe you can relate to one of those things. When the door closes. The door closes. And you and I are left standing there like, okay, I can't believe this happened. Now what do I do? All right, now here is the good news, okay? They might close the door, but if it's God's will for you, God is just going to remove the ceiling. You see, weapons against you might form, but what does Scripture say? They will not prosper. And that door that we think is closed, God always makes a way. Even when it feels like there is no way, He will always make a way, because we got to remember that His ways are higher than our ways, and He's got this. Wherever you are, He's got you, and He loves you.
1: I love it when I can get a little extra sleep on the weekends. Sometimes I really need it. What about you?
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1: Life is busy. 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Well, I'm encouraged when I remember that God is not like me. Unlike me, God never grows weary or tired. He has unlimited strength. He has unlimited power. The Bible tells us to seek the Lord and His strength. So when we feel worn out from all the stress of this life, let's remember that God is the giver of the strength we need. Yes, a little extra sleep is nice, but let's not forget that we can look to God anytime we need help. As we seek Him, we can be sure He will give us the strength we need to keep going.
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3: 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The world cannot accept Him because it neither sees Him nor knows Him, but you know Him, for He lives with you and will be in you. I will not leave you as orphans. I will come to you. Before long, the world will not see me anymore, but you will see me. Because I live, you also will live. On that day, you will realize that I am in my Father, and you are in me, and I am in you. 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

That is We the Kingdom with Rescue Me here on Sunday Praise. 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

0: What a God here on Sunday Praise. Good morning, my friend. It's John Hemmer. Maybe you're in a place where it feels like God is silent. Perhaps you're in a place where you are asking God, God, where are you? God, how did I get here? God, I did everything you told me to do, and you're not answering me. Where are you? If you feel like God is silent, we got to remember this, okay? Nobody shouts when they're right next to you. The Bible says that God sticks closer to us than a brother. He is with us always, even till the ends of the earth. That goes for you, that goes for me, because we mean that much to Him.
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2: You know, there are many, many reasons why people reject Jesus Christ. And one of the most popular excuses is the hypocrisy that so many people see in the church. Well, we have to admit there are hypocrites in the church. But think about one thing. It's possible that the devil may have put a hypocrite in your path just to keep you from Jesus. Can the devil do that? Well, certainly he can. And let me help you understand why. Have you ever considered that when people want to counterfeit something, they don't counterfeit gum wrappers. They counterfeit $20 bills, $100 bills, something that's real. So if people are going to counterfeit Christianity, therefore, the devil will see to it that he will put some counterfeits in your path. And counterfeits only prove that the real thing is real. You need to make a distinction between sin and hypocrisy. All Christians sin. And in that sense, we don't live up to our faith. But not all sinful Christians are phonies. Not all sinful believers are hypocrites. Just because a Christian may sin, that doesn't mean that that Christian is not real. That Christian may be struggling with something and needs to receive God's grace. Remember what Jesus said in Matthew 4:19. He said, "Follow me." Let me tell you something for sure. Jesus is no hypocrite. And when you follow Jesus, you're following someone who always keeps his promise. Someone who never has sinned. Someone whose friends and foes could never accuse him of being a phony. So Christianity doesn't stand or fall by what some other person may do. Christian faith is all about Jesus, what he has done, and what he can do for you if you will trust him.
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It's For All Seasons with Hire here on Sunday Praise. The peace God gives us doesn't erase the chaos in life. 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
1: Welcome to A History of the Christian Church, a program that provides glimpses into the history of Christianity and the church. This week we will look at camp meetings. Camp meetings were important ways to evangelize and provide for the spiritual growth of rural and frontier Americans. The first one was held in Logan County, Kentucky, in June or July 1800, organized by Reverend James McCready. This meeting was so successful that Reverend Barton Stone convened what became the most famous American camp meeting at Cane Ridge, Kentucky, in August 1801. 10 to 25,000 people attended, truly a remarkable number considering that Lexington, the largest town in Kentucky, only had a population of 2,000. As many as seven ministers were preaching at once, and many people became Christians. Camp meetings, which usually lasted 5 to 7 days, were held in the summer when the weather was warm enough for people to travel some distance and camp out. Although the earliest camp meetings were organized by the Presbyterians, they soon became associated with the Methodists, but most were conducted in a non-denominational manner with preaching by whatever ministers attended. Many of the conversions were accompanied by highly emotional responses, such as falling to the ground, trances, shouting, jerking, and even barking. These physical responses caused some more educated ministers and urban Christians to consider camp meetings improper. However, the meetings were extremely popular outside the city and remained an important part of rural evangelism and fellowship well into the 20th century. Join us again next week for another episode in the history of the Christian Church.
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0: That is Passion. New stuff there. Just that good here on Sunday Praise. Well, good morning, my friend. It's John Hemmer. Hopefully it's been a great weekend. Thank you so much for spending some time listening this morning. Here's the amazing thing. One of the many, many, many, many amazing things about God. God knows the battles that you and I don't tell anyone about. He will get you through what you're walking through. Okay, now let's stop right there. Maybe you're thinking, okay, John, I hear what you're saying, and yeah, he will get me through it. Okay, yeah, I believe that, but what do I do with that? As I'm navigating through this stuff, okay, so here's a formula that you and I can use every day of our lives, okay? You ready? All right, check this out. God sees, so let's trust in him, okay? God hears us, so let's pray to him. God cares about us, so let's rest. I got a song, talks more about that next right here on Sunday Praise.
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2: Most of us are aware of the Beatitudes Jesus shared early on in his ministry. It involved a series of blessings on those who practice God's truth. However, as Jesus came toward the end of his ministry on earth, his final messages to the religious leaders stands in sharp contrast to the Beatitudes. Rather than a wonderful series of blessings, we encounter a devastating series of curses or woes. Listen to the words of judgment.
3: Woe to you, scribes and Pharisees, hypocrites! You clean the outside of the cup and dish, but inside they are full of greed and self-indulgence. Blind Pharisee, first clean the inside of the cup, so the outside of it may also become clean. Woe to you, scribes and Pharisees, hypocrites! You are like whitewashed tombs, which appear beautiful on the outside, but inside are full of dead men's bones and every impurity. In the same way, on the outside you seem righteous to people, but inside you are full of hypocrisy and lawlessness.
2: These are indeed strong words to men who are not only teaching false doctrine, but violating what was true doctrine. But there's a message here for all of us who occupy positions of leadership in the church. Paul drove this point home in his personal exhortations to Timothy. Command and teach these things. Let no one despise your youth. Instead, you should be an example to the believers in speech, in conduct, in love, in faith, in purity. As Christian leaders particularly, let's remember this principle to live by. We're to both teach correct doctrine and practice what we teach.
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That is John Reddick, God Turn It Around, here on Sunday Praise. I love it when this happens. My pastor was talking about this last Sunday in his message. You and I never know how God is going to answer our prayers. However, we can expect that he's going to get us involved in his plan for the answer to that.

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0: With SRN News, I'm Michael Harrington in Washington. New midterm polling is delivering a surprise for Democrats, correspondent Willie Nelson explains.
1: Republicans now lead Democrats 51-49% on the generic congressional ballot in a new Harvard-Harris poll of likely voters. This is a shift from a four-point Democratic advantage in March. The survey also finds Republican voters more motivated to turn out. Nearly 8 in 10 respondents said they reject political extremists like Hassan Piker. Democrats have been counting on a midterm rebound that has not shown up in this poll. Willie Nelson, Washington.
0: Missouri is asking the Supreme Court to clear the way for a new several new congressional districts, an effort Republicans hope could help preserve their House majority in the midterm elections. Correspondent Richard Boyd reports the appeal follows a ruling by Missouri's highest court blocking the map and ordering voters to decide the issue in November.
2: Missouri officials are urging the Supreme Court to allow new congressional boundaries designed to give Republicans a potential additional House seat. The state's top court says the existing districts must be used in November and has ordered a statewide vote on the replacement map. The dispute is part of a broader redistricting campaign. Missouri law sets Tuesday as the deadline for changes in the November ballot. Richard Boyd reporting.
0: Egyptian Foreign Minister Badr al-Dawlati on Saturday called for the U.S. and Iran to return to the negotiating table. Comments came in separate phone calls with the foreign ministers of Bahrain and Oman, which sit across the Strait of Hormuz from Iran. Abdullahi urged prioritizing de-escalation, the Egyptian ministry said. Turning Point Action, the organization founded by the late Charlie Kirk, is making waves in the run-up to the 2028 presidential election. Turning Point staff are busy registering voters and promoting social events, a test of its ability to shape the next GOP presidential primary in 2028. This is SRN News. For the first time in nearly a century, Orthodox Christian monks have returned to Estonia. The Kirikla Orthodox Monastery is the first of its kind to be established by the Estonian Apostolic Orthodox Church in decades. The monks' daily routine includes prayer, garden work, and spiritual talks with a growing number of visitors from outside, including a lot of young people. Estonia has a very secular society, but clergymen say they see the first signs of interest in religion amongst young Estonians. During the Soviet era, the government closed the monasteries and all but outlawed religious faith. The Department of Justice has filed a federal lawsuit against the school system in Kansas City, Kansas, over its policies on transgender students. The action follows a complaint from the Defense of Freedom Institute, which says the school system refuses to tell parents when their child is living as the opposite sex in class. Assistant Attorney General Harmeet Dillon says, quote, parental rights are paramount in the operation of America's public schools. This is SRN News.
3: Hello, my name is Lolita, and I love WLUJ. Well, basically, I love everything about the ministry because they have so many dynamic ministers that come on that break down scripture and things that you've read and studied, but they have so many that come on and help you get a greater understanding of things that you may have missed or things that you thought you knew and you didn't. And it opens you up to go back into scripture, to restudy. Well, I have to tell you, I have really three favorites. And one is Charles Stanley. Mm-hmm. When he talks about everyday problems that we have with our faith and our understanding of what we've been taught and what we read in scripture. And he gives you life experiences of his own to compare to what you've gone through. So that's really a great help for me.
4: The sign outside the body shop said, "We meet by accident." 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
6: Welcome to Moody Presents, celebrating 100 years of God's faithfulness at Moody Radio. I'm John Giger, excited to bring you a special edition of Moody Presents. On the Moody campus, every fall, we gather together the students, faculty, staff, all assembled in Torrey Gray Auditorium for one purpose, to dedicate this new year to the Lord. It's a time of singing, a time of prayer, a time of learning from the Word of God itself. We're going to give you some flavor of what went on, some highlights from that convocation. It's a fancy word. That's the assembly that we're talking about here today on Moody Presents. First, though, be sure you have your Bible open to Ephesians chapter 5. That's where we're headed later in the broadcast in our message from Dr. Melson. Right now, let's set the tone for the coming school year by enjoying the Moody Bible Institute school song.
8: Our Moody school song means a lot to us as alumni and faculty and current students. We usually sing it twice a year at graduation and today for convocation. It was written by our third president, President Gray, and over 100 years ago. So it's been a while since we've had a presidential song, but I think we'll give Dr. Melson a couple more weeks before we ask him for his presidential song. Does that sound fair? So would you stand with me and let's sing God Bless the School that D.L. Moody founded.

0: As in Psalm 90, verse 12, so teach us to number our days that we may have a heart of wisdom. See the connection again between days and wisdom, between time and wisdom? Notice Moses doesn't say, teach me to do with the days that I've been given. He prays that, Lord, let me use these days and steward them well. He doesn't say, Lord, give me more days. He says, teach me to do with these days that I've been given and steward them wisely. That's what stewardship is. Your time is a stewardship. The time that you've been given here in this place is a stewardship. Your mind, the cranial capacity that you have, is a stewardship. Your body is a stewardship. Your gifts and abilities and skills that God has given you is a stewardship. The relationships that you are building right now is a stewardship. Your education is a stewardship. Your calling is a stewardship. And friends, the gospel itself is a stewardship entrusted to every one of us. Paul reminds us and tells young Timothy, guard the good deposit entrusted to you. What is the good deposit entrusted to you? It is the gospel of Jesus Christ. It is the word of God and the testimony of Jesus Christ. And my friends, guard that calling that has been entrusted to you. And by God's grace, it is guarded by the Holy Spirit. Life is a stewardship. So the question is, how will you steward the time? What has God entrusted to me, and how can I faithfully steward it for His glory? How can I make the best use of the time? Now, just like I said, don't waste your life can lead us to think we have to do more. I want to remind us this morning that in this world that we live in, busyness does not equal faithfulness. Busyness does not equal faithfulness. When I say, what are you doing? Some of you are immediately going to think, oh, I'm not doing enough. You're going to think, oh, I need to take another class. I need to join another ministry. I need to volunteer more. I need to read another book. I need to attend a Bible study. I need to work another shift. I need to serve more. I need to study more. I need to sleep less. I need to do more. And suddenly we turn stewardship into exhaustion. Listen, Paul doesn't say walk faster. He says walk wisely. So make the best use of the time. I love the story of Mary and Martha. If you remember the story, Jesus enters into the home of two sisters. They gather there together. Martha's doing very good things. She's serving Jesus. She's not wasting time. She's not being lazy. She's serving Jesus. But yet something's still wrong. Martha was so distracted with serving. Distracted. I love that word distracted that Luke says. Martha's doing good things. But she's become distracted from something much better. Meanwhile, Mary's just sitting there adoring Jesus. She's listening. She's at his feet. And eventually, Martha's just had enough. She says, Lord, do you not care that my sister has left me to serve alone? Tell her to help me. You can kind of hear the frustration, the resentment. If you served in a local church or you've served in a ministry, you've probably felt the same thing. Serving, serving, serving. You can lead to exhaustion. Martha's so frustrated. Jesus, look at everything I'm doing for you. And Jesus responds, and I love this because he says, Martha, Martha, which implies maybe that he's had to say this before, you know? Martha, Martha. Now maybe he's just saying, listen, listen. You know, anytime he repeats those words, Martha, Martha, you are anxious and troubled about so many things. But one thing is necessary. Mary has chosen the good portion, which will not be taken away from her. What is Jesus saying? Jesus is saying that Martha is treasuring Christ above all things. Does that mean serving is bad? Of course not. Serving isn't bad. Jesus himself came to serve. The problem isn't Martha's hands. The problem is Martha's heart. See, she's doing something for Jesus while becoming distracted from Jesus. And friends, at Moody Bible Institute, that could happen to us every single day. You can study the Bible and be distracted from Jesus. You can study Jesus and become distracted from Jesus. You can write papers about Jesus and become distracted from Jesus. You can serve in ministry for Jesus and be distracted from Jesus. You can prepare sermons about Jesus and become distracted from Jesus. You can get so busy doing things for Christ that you simply neglect to live with Christ. So hear this clearly. Busyness does not equal faithfulness. Learn to treasure Christ while you are here above all things. For activity with Jesus and for Jesus can never replace abiding in Jesus. And Jesus even reminds his own disciples of this in John 15.
1: 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Wow, a very full program today. Trust you've enjoyed it. I'm John Gager saying thanks for listening to Moody Presents. Next week, part two of Dr. Richard Melson's message, again here on Moody Presents, a production of Moody Radio, a ministry of Moody Bible Institute.
2: Moses was saved from an early death, raised in the palace, spent time in the wilderness, and then one day, God told him he would be the one to deliver the people from Egypt. Moses wasn't so sure. 80 years passed from his birth to the moment God said he was ready for a new assignment. For the next 40 years, Moses would witness God using him to perform miracle after miracle. His people were set free. They walked across a dry seabed with water walls lining their journey through. They were fed food that God provided. Moses stood up for the people even when the people wouldn't stand for God. He was, in a very real sense, their champion. And God counted Moses as a friend. Just because you're not sure what you should be doing, there's no reason to think that God doesn't have a plan for you. Keep following. And when you discover the adventure God's calling you to, walk on, believing he'll never leave you. The WLUJ family of stations.
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7: A 27-year-old student studying in Japan had to be rescued from Mount Fuji twice in 1 week. After being airlifted during his first climb due to dangerous conditions, he realized he'd left his phone and other belongings behind. 4 days later, ignoring warnings, he returned to the mountain, only to need to be rescued again, this time suffering from altitude sickness. His story made headlines for its rarity, but also because he'd knowingly trekked back into danger. This account mirrors a spiritual reality. We often tend to head back to what God has rescued us from. Jude captures this tension in his little letter. Written to a church threatened by false teachers and moral compromises, he exhorted believers to contend for the faith, not just for themselves, but for others too. Jude challenged them to snatch others from the fire, taking an active role in shielding struggling believers from false teachers. As believers in Jesus, we can't simply stand back and watch others flounder and fail. Today, God is calling us to rescue others and to resist returning to the place we were rescued from. His grace will rescue us more than once, but it also calls us to live like we've already been rescued. Through God's strength, let's contend for the faith and help others to be built up in the most holy faith. Today's encouragement was provided by Our Daily Bread Ministries.
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9: I don't believe that my life is just part of some big machine and I'm caught in the cogs of this kind of cold universe. But I do believe there's a sovereign God who orders the events of mankind and he decides what happens. And I can live with that because he'll make everything beautiful in his time. I've got to give him time.

0: Ecclesiastes 3:1 says, "To everything there is a season and a time for every purpose under heaven." But what does this mean for you? Today on Know the Truth, Philip DeCourcy explores how this ancient wisdom applies to our modern day lives. We're learning to recognize God's hand in both joyful and difficult times and find peace in His perfect timing. It's a message titled "It's About Time" from our series of the same title, and you can access the full message at ktt.org. Now, here's Pastor Philip.
1: God has a plan that embraces every man, every woman, every child, and all their actions. Ecclesiastes 3, verse 1, "To everything there is a season and a time for every purpose under heaven." And the great thing about this plan is that it's fitting, it's good, and according to verse 11, it's beautiful. Look at what we read in Ecclesiastes 3, verse 11. "God has made everything beautiful in its time." Time is a divine tapestry that God is weaving together intricately and exquisitely. And that means, this is good, the future is not to be feared and the present is not to be fought. Because where you are and what you're going through has been appointed and ordered. That's what we're going to be taught here. So let's look at this passage. There's three perspectives. The blending of time, verses 1 through 8. The sending of time, verses 9 through 15. And the ending of time, verses 16 through 22. Let's begin to look at verses 1 through 8. What I call the blending of time. This section begins with a bold declaration that whatever comes in life, God has purposed and planned it. And Solomon wants us to see that the genesis of life is in the divine will, that which God has appointed. Life may be a series of contradictions to us, a series of contrasts to us. It may be, on a given day, a jumbled mess to us, but from where God sits, there is a time and a season to it all, and a purpose behind it and beneath it. So let's look at verse 1 quickly and then begin to look at the succeeding verses. Note that every activity, everything, every willful action of man has its proper time and its proper duration. There's a time and there's a season mentioned in this passage. I think the word time means point in time. There's a point at which something begins, maybe birth, it may be death, may be loss, it may be gain, but there'll become a point in time where something will happen, and then there'll be a season to that, and there'll be a duration to that. And we're to be reminded of the fact that there's purpose behind it. There's a sovereign hand superintending it all. The mundane, momentary, multitudinous details of our lives is part of a bigger scheme. And you got to bear that in mind. That's the umbrella under which the rest of these verses find themselves. What follows is a beautiful poetic description of life in all its variableness. And it's important that you and I see that what we have here in verses 2 through 8 is a blending of what God sends our way. Grammatically, what we have here is a merismus in the Hebrew grammar. Because you'll see this is a poem. There's design to the structure of this, and that's important. This is a linguistic device that's used to set opposites in opposition to each other. It's a way of expressing something and everything that happens beyond it and between it. That's why we talk about north and south, and we talk about heaven and hell and everything in between, and that's what you have here. Kind of summarizing life by using a merismus. These statements take us on a tour de force of life's topography. We've got an observation of life's routine and rhythm. We will be shuttled between all these events. It's a summary. It's a sampling. It's not a statement about everything that possibly can happen, but a summary of it. And it's important because sometimes this passage is presented by preachers and writers as kind of, look, there's a time for everything and a purpose to that time. Therefore, you need discernment. You need to work out when that time is, and you need to be ready for it. You don't want to miss the boat, being ready for that pregnant moment. I think that's the turn of the passage on its head. The emphasis in this passage is not on what man does, but what God does. He'll make everything beautiful in its time. It's not so much that these are things that you and I will do, These are things that you and I will find ourselves in, situations that we will land in at a time not of our choosing. That's the whole point. Did you choose the day you were born? Will you choose the day you die? No, that's the whole point here. God appoints the time. Then we read here, not only is a time to be born and a time to die, but we read here there's a time to plant and a time to pluck what is planted. If you look at Isaiah 5 verses 1 and 5, God says to Israel, I planted you and I can pluck you depending on your obedience. Paul doesn't even, speaking of the work of evangelism in 1 Corinthians 3 verses 5 through 9, reminds us somebody sows, somebody waters, but it's God that gives the increase. There's a time to plant. There's a time to pluck. And we need to be part of that process. There's a time to kill and a time to heal. This most likely doesn't refer to war, because that's picked up in verse 8, a time of war and a time of peace. A number of commentators suggest this, and I tend to have a sympathy with what they're talking about. We may be talking here about sickness and plagues. Remember we read in Hannah's song, 1 Samuel 2 verse 6, that the Lord kills and the Lord makes alive. Sometimes in life, sickness takes one, doesn't take the other. Plagues come, one family dies and another family survives. Others would suggest it may be speaking about the legitimate ending of life in terms of self-defense or capital punishment. There is a time to kill, either in self-defense or to take the life of someone that's taken life for the preservation of society and the respect for the image of God and man. There's a time to break down and a time to build up. There's a time for construction and there's a time for demolition. In the wider sense, I think it might speak of advancing and retreating or reversal. Sometimes a lick of paint will do the job. At other times, you need the sledgehammer. Sometimes you have to start afresh and go back to the drawing board. Sometimes the old must be replaced by the new. But then at other times, that which is can be fixed. That which remains can be strengthened. Revelation 3 verse 2 tells us that, doesn't it? When Jesus is speaking to the church at Sardis, you have a reputation that you're alive, but you're dead. But strengthen those things that remain and are ready to die. Okay? And so you and I in life will be faced with situations. Do we build this thing up? Do we breathe some new life into it? Or do we knock it down, set it aside? Just because something's old, by the way, doesn't mean it ought to be discarded. Traditions ought not to be summarily trashed. Maybe they need a new coat of paint. Maybe they need some life breathed back into them because they're still good, still have their purpose. Those are the things you got to work up on life. When I was a young pastor, Warren Wiersbe really helped me think through about how you deal with a church's traditions and its habits. He calls it the church furniture. And he warns the young pastor about getting into a new ministry and playing with the furniture. And he says this, like, realize why the furniture's there. And before you move it, understand why it's there. You better have a good reason for moving it. And if you're going to move it, you need to stay there, because life has taught him that when you move the furniture and leave, the people move the furniture back. It's the way life works. There's a time to weep and a time to laugh. Verse 4, and a time to mourn and a time to dance. We'll take these two thoughts together. This speaks of the wide range of emotions that are part of life. Which one of us hasn't had a belly laugh? And we love that. It's good for us. Then which one of us hasn't dried away a tear or wept profusely after some heartache, some difficult time in life? Solomon's got it, hasn't he? He knows what life is like. And I put these two things together because they intensify. I think the first line is built on and is intensified in the second line. And so you go from crying to mourning and you go from laughing to dancing. Some commentators argue that you've gone from the private arena to the public arena. And you and I need to be wise. There's a time to laugh and there's a time to cry. James 4 verse 9 says what? Turn your laughter into mourning. Sometimes we laugh at the most inappropriate time. I think our culture is losing a sense of dignity and decorum. We don't know how to behave at a funeral. We don't know how to behave at a ceremony. We're all so casual. We forgot there's times and seasons and appropriate behavior for those times and seasons. And you and I need to learn that. We're not to be a sourpuss all the time, and we're not to be a circus clown all the time. I just finished a book called Trested to Troy. It's a book on Ohio State, and that shouldn't surprise anybody. And I was excited to read about that before any big college game, there was a tradition at Ohio State that the team would watch a movie the night before. Now, Woody Hayes was pretty strict. He didn't like movies that weren't clean and wholesome, pro-American. And 9 times out of 10, he encouraged the guys to watch a John Wayne flick. Some years later, Bruce Earl takes the team. He pretty much keeps Woody Hayes' standards going, except he bans comedies. No comedies were allowed to be watched the night before the game. Why? Quote, this is his reasoning, "You cannot make a tackle with a smile on your face." It's a good quote. There's a time to laugh, but not before a big game. Get the game face on. You got to go and tear the throat out of this team and win the game. There's a time and a season to everything. Now, we'll pick the rest of that up. Couple of applications. Number one, come to terms with the sovereignty of God. Because this passage is all about the fact that our times are in His hands. Now, we don't like that. Oh, we're a nation of self-determination. Baloney. We're a nation that will rise and fall under the sovereign hand of God. And the less we acknowledge Him, the quicker that demise will come. Self-determination. What arrogance. There's a time and a season to everything under the sun. But I don't set those times and I don't manage those seasons in the large scheme of things. Therefore, I need to embrace the sovereignty of God. Birth, death, sorrow, joy, loss, gain, war, peace. Walter Kaiser says something, everything has its time from God. All the labor of a man by itself cannot change the time, circumstances, or control the events. That's the meaning of verse 9. What profit has the worker for that which he labors? What's the point there? The labor of man, although significant in the ultimate sense, doesn't alter the plan of God. We can never ensure by our labor, by our efforts, that it's only going to be times of birth, times of harvesting, times of laughing, times of love. No, it won't always stay that way. There'll be a time to love and a time to hate. There'll be a time to gain. There'll be a time to lose. There'll be a time to be born and a time to die. That's the way it is. And you know what? That's scary. It is scary to realize that, you know what? Much of life is out of our control. But I would say this in parentheses. Here's the encouraging thing. We're not left to the mercy of cold and blind fate. That's our worldview. I don't believe I'm part of a closed system. I don't believe that I'm the product of some evolutionary process. I don't believe that my life is just part of some big machine and I'm caught in the cogs of this kind of cold universe. Don't believe that. But I do believe there's a sovereign God who orders the events of mankind, and He takes the initiative and He decides what happens. And I can live with that because He'll make everything beautiful in His time. I got to give Him time and I got to leave my times in His hands. He's doing something I don't like, don't see, don't want, but eventually I'll want and thank Him for. And you know what? If we move on to the New Testament, you see those hands? Our times are in His hands. Psalm 31, verse 15. Just look at those hands. There's holes in them. They're scarred. Because God came in the person of His Son, the Lord Jesus, and showed His love toward us. So that He is sovereign, but He's loving. And if I'm at His mercy, I'll take His mercy any day of the week. That's why I need to remind you of that fact. John Chancellor, at age 67, was just settling into retirement at 43. He was a broadcaster, a journalist. He had been with NBC Nightly News for many years. There wasn't a cloud in the sky. He had a nice nest egg. He was looking forward to life until he discovered he had cancer of the stomach. His world crashed and he became angry and bitter with life and with God. Why me? Why now? Why this? But God worked in his life, made peace with both life and God. And just before his death, he said, if you want to make God laugh, tell him your plans. It's Ecclesiastes 3, 1 to 11. There's a time and a season to everything under the sun, but we're not speaking about your day planner, iPad or whatever. We're talking about God's plan and his scheme. And I got to make peace with that and come to terms with that. Life always won't work out the way I want. I won't like the hand I'm dealt, but when I understand from whose hand it comes, I'll embrace it. And I'll say with Job, though he slays me, yet will I trust him. One last thought. Number two, prepare for change and drop the happy ever after nonsense. Okay? Grow out of your love of Disney at some point. Because this passage reminds us that life will be made up of birth and death, loss and gain, crying and laughing, war and peace. And we need to prepare ourselves for those different seasons and embrace them. The Lord gives, the Lord takes away. Blessed be the name of the Lord. Job 1:21, Paul says, I have learned to be full and I have learned to be empty. Philippians 4 verses 11 through 12. Wouldn't you agree that life is a roller coaster? One day you'll laugh with your children. The next day they'll make you cry. One day you'd die for them. The next day you'd kill them, given the chance. That's the way life is. It's a firestorm one day and it's sunshine the next. And that's because we're not in Kansas anymore. To borrow a word from Dorothy in Wizard of Oz, this world isn't what it once was. It isn't what it will yet become. It's a cursed place. There's good to be had. There's love to be enjoyed, but there's sin to be faced. And that's the reality. And you and I need to adjust to the sovereignty of God. And we need to adjust to the fact that life will change. And we got to get rid of this happy ever after myth. We won't always be healthy. We won't always have lots of friends. We won't always have plenty of money. We won't always balance the books at the end of the month. We won't always score a birdie on the 18th green. We won't always tidy our desk at the end of the day. Because life is going to shuttle us between these places and all these experiences. So there is no plateau. There is no station to arrive at. Don't expect something more. We're setting our young people up for failure. We're setting our country up for failure. Life changes. Nations rise and fall. Economies boom and economies burst. There's births, there's deaths. Listen to these words from Kurt Brunner in a very good little book I got years ago. I don't know if it's still in print, Traveling Light. Most of us look forward to some event, status, person, or experience to move our lives beyond the once upon a time, happy ever after deal. Perhaps we expect to ride off into the sunset with our handsome prince or beautiful princess to live in an eternal bliss. For some, it may be the desire for a certain status, a certain salary. Others may want a wicked stepmother or some undesirable person to be permanently exit life. Regardless of the specific longings, the impact is the same. You cannot find contentment with life because we're eagerly waiting for a happy ending that will not come. Sooner or later, however, we must all accept the reality. Happy ever after will never arrive. Even if the promotion comes, there'll be new sources of frustration. Even if you get the raise, you won't have enough money. Even if the wedding day arrives, this person won't meet every need. If you get rid of the problem person, another one will poke up behind them. No matter what the dream, it cannot bring you into a state of permanent tranquility. That's a fact. That's why I like the story of the man dealing with dandelions in his garden, tried everything he could buy at Home Depot. So out of desperation, he writes a letter to the Department of Agriculture, says, hey, what do you suggest? Gets a letter back, here's what they suggest. Learn to live with them. Dandelions are part of lawns. They'll come up every season and every summer, as with other things in life. That's why you've got to come to terms with the sovereignty of God, the fallenness of this world. The happy ever after comes after this life. And that's why you need to change your attitude and get rid of the happy ever after myth. There's nothing better than to get up each day and say, this is the day the Lord has made. I'm going to rejoice in it and everything he has in it. And there's nothing better for me than to eat and drink, do what God has called me to do, love those whom God has called me to love. Everything else is outside of my control. I will eat and I will drink and I will receive life as from the hand of God, as a gift from God. Let's pray. Father, what a marvelous passage of Scripture. We need to tuck it away. Lord, we recognize your sovereignty. Humble us, make us feel small again. Help us to tremble at your throne. We're not the masters of our own fate. Help us never to pray the arrogance of Invictus. As a nation, give us humility. Responsibility is one thing. Self-determination, it's an arrogant thing. Lord, help us to realize you determine. Help us therefore to fear you, seek you, honor you in all that we do as a people, as a church, and as a nation. For we ask and pray these things in Jesus' name. Amen.
0: Amen. 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Well, I'm Wayne Shepherd. 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Today's program was produced and sponsored by Know the Truth Incorporated. Jesus said, "You shall know the truth, and the truth shall make you free."

0: With SRN News, I'm Michael Harrington in Washington. Iran claims that it struck an unmanned U.S. vessel trying to enter the Strait of Hormuz this morning, the latest salvo in a new flare-up of fighting between the two countries. The U.S. did not immediately confirm the purported attack. President Trump is marking National Preparedness Month with a call for Americans to take practical steps now before disaster strikes. Correspondent Richard Boyd.
1: President Trump says preparedness is America's first line of defense against natural and man-made threats. In a new National Preparedness Month message, the president urges families to know local risks, make emergency plans, keep essential supplies, follow trusted alerts, and protect their homes and property. Mr. Trump says his administration's America First Resilience Strategy emphasizes stronger infrastructure, secure supply chains, and greater state and local readiness so Washington can focus on the biggest national emergencies. Richard Boyd reporting.
0: Here's a look a look at the week ahead on Wall Street.
2: Reports on inflation are once again taking center stage for markets this week. The government puts out its latest report on inflation and wholesale prices on Thursday. That's the Producer Price Index, or the PPI. Those are prices that businesses pay for goods they stock their shelves with. On Friday, an even more closely watched report comes out. That's the Consumer Price Index, or CPI, which tracks the prices that households pay. The big question for markets will be, will inflation be hot enough to push the Fed to raise its benchmark interest rate? The Fed winds up its latest policy meeting later this month. Seth Sutel, New York.
0: Rescuers in Nepal have pulled out two people in separate operations 10 days after devastating floods hit the country. At least 1,300 people have been killed so far. This is SRN News. Thousands of Christians have been killed by Muslim terrorists in northern Nigeria, and some fear that Islamic rebels are taking over the region. At the center of northern Nigeria's strict religious code is the local Islamic police, known as the Hizbah Force, whose personnel are tasked with upholding public morals across some of the region's 19 states. They often patrol cities and raid key spots to enforce Sharia and local laws, such as dress codes, haircuts, and alcohol bans, with seized bottles often destroyed. Embattled Christians say the federal government is gradually losing control. Jews around the world are making preparations for the High Holy Days this month. Rosh Hashanah, the Jewish New Year celebration, begins at sundown on September 11th, while Yom Kippur, the Day of Atonement, begins at sundown on September 20th. As has been the case in recent years, the holidays will be celebrated in the shadow of anti-Semitism and war. Attacks on Jews around the globe have been on the rise for the past 3 years. This is SRN News.
3: Your kids need you. We get it. There's laundry, dishes, beds, and bathrooms that all scream for your attention. In those moments when you can breathe a little because the kids are in school, remember, we're here. Not just to keep you company, but encourage you to keep doing the excellent work of being the type of parent who loves Jesus and wants their children to love him too. If you're listening, stick around, and maybe your day, your attitude, and your thinking can shift to something bigger, something better, and something more dependable than the frayed cords you're hanging on to. 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Moms, dads, you're doing great. And your kids need you. WLUJ, lifting up Jesus.
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I want to begin our time together this morning in a way that might seem a little bit odd. We're going to be looking at the book of Ruth in a series we're titling Mercies in the Shadows. And Naomi and Ruth, the two leading ladies in this story, they have their worlds completely shattered. They lose everything. And they're trying to pick up the pieces of their lives and get back to normal. And what we're going to see is that they begin to discover hope and healing and redemption

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0: They might wonder if we know what we're talking about.
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0: Your words could damage your credibility. 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Then people can relate to the message.
1: Jesus loves me. He loves you too.
0: When you share Jesus, share what you know. Don't guess. If you don't know, admit it. Then seek answers.
1: 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I don't know everything.
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2: With SRN News, I'm Michael Harrington in Washington. President Trump will appear at both nights of the Republicans' midterm convention in Dallas on September 9th and 10th. Convention spokesman Zach Kraft tells the Salem Radio Network the event will showcase the president's accomplishments.
3: This midterm convention is a reminder to the American people of what is at stake on the ballot in November. You know, this is 2 years ago, the American people voted overwhelmingly for President Trump to secure the border, to tackle Bidenflation, and he has done that. He has secured the border. There's no longer millions of illegal immigrants pouring in here from countries all over the world. You know, he delivered the largest tax cut in history.
2: The convention will take place at American Airlines Center. Republicans are warning Colorado voters about a ballot measure they say could undermine the state's economic success. Here's correspondent Richard Boyd.
4: Colorado's low 4.4% flat income tax and taxpayer spending limits helped fuel years of growth. But a proposed November ballot measure would nearly double the top rate for high earners and many small business owners. Supporters call it fairness. Critics, including Democratic Governor Jared Polis, warn it could turn Colorado into another high-tax California. The conservative nonprofit organization Unleash Prosperity vows to work with Governor Polis in fighting the ballot measure. Richard Boyd reporting.
2: U.S. Envoy Steve Witkoff and Jared Kushner have arrived in Kiev today as part of a renewed push for peace after Russia's full-scale invasion of Ukraine. The trip by the Americans today follows a meeting with Russian President Vladimir Putin yesterday in Moscow. No breakthroughs. The Greek government has promised more than 2 billion euros in tax cuts, salary increases, and other support measures before Greece's general election next year. This as protests are coming over low wages and the high cost of living. This is SRN News. A judge has reaffirmed his decision that Texas cannot enforce its restrictions on some public drag shows. U.S. District Judge David Hittner has ruled that the ban violates the Constitution. He says the Texas statute is overly broad and unfairly targets drag shows. State Attorney General Ken Paxton calls Hittner's ruling, quote, a profoundly flawed decision that endangers our children, and plans to appeal. A number of states are trying to take action and keep kids out of drag shows and other productions that would expose them to adult content. Facing a national backlash against transgenderism, Democratic candidates are suddenly embracing masculinity. In Michigan, Democratic Senate candidate Abdul El-Sayed has jousted with his Republican rival over their high school football credentials. In Texas, Democratic State Senator, Senate candidate, James Tallarico has made manhood a central theme of his campaign. The problem, though, is the Democratic Party continues to back the LGBT agenda. This is SRN News.
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2: With SRN News, I'm Michael Harrington in Washington. Another try for peace in Ukraine. U.S. Envoy Steve Witkoff and Jared Kushner have arrived in Kiev as part of a renewed push for peace after Russia's full-scale invasion of Ukraine. The trip by the Americans today follows a meeting with Russian President Vladimir Putin in Moscow yesterday. That meeting lasted more than 3 hours but ended without any breakthroughs. Kiev has rejected Russia's demand to withdraw from parts of eastern Ukraine. Washington's efforts to end the fighting had lost momentum as the U.S. attention focused on the war in Iran. Speaking of which, Iran says it struck an unmanned U.S. vessel trying to enter the Strait of Hormuz this morning, the latest salvo and a new flare-up of fighting between the two countries. The U.S. did not immediately confirm the purported attack that happened early today. And the Trump administration is making another appeal to the Supreme Court on mail-in ballot restrictions. This is SRN News.
6: From Illinois to Iowa, this is WLUJ Springfield, WLWJ Petersburg, WGNX Colchester, WHPA Macomb, WRLJ Whitehall, and our new KMDY Keokuk. 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

0: Good day and welcome in. Thanks for joining us on the Praise and Worship Channel. Mike Powers in for Joe Pitt again this weekend, playing wonderful music from Lauren Daigle, House Fire's on the way, and Josiah Queen right now. This is Demons on the Praise and Worship Channel from Moody Radio.
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0: On the night you fall in all the pieces, you can bring your lonely heart to Jesus. What if I told you that I believe it?
1: What if I told you? It's for King and Country on Moody Radio's Praise and Worship Channel. Mike Powers, glad to be sitting in for Joe Pitt, where I'm broadcasting from. It's a Sunday morning. I sure hope you're having a great day so far. 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
2: 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But what you can do is be calm and matter of fact. 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

0: 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Oh, and most importantly, reassure them that you still love and are committed to them and always will be. For Family Life Blended, I'm Ron Deal.
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2: All humans are captive to the power of sin. 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Because Jesus never sinned and had victory over Satan and over sin. As a natural consequence of being united with Jesus, you will enjoy the fruits of His victory. Don't you want that?
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8: If you're going to buy me socks, they need to be a quality blend of cotton and merino wool.
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9: If you were to make a list of all the times you've made mistakes, how long would your list be? One of the clearest signs that God has got you on His mind is when your heart feels burdened by the knowledge that you've committed what He calls sin. Sin is simply that deep awareness of your wrongdoings, things that you can't clear up, no matter how hard you try. The good news is the truth that God is willing to clear your account. He does it by taking the full load of your guilt and pain and giving it to Jesus. Jesus, in turn, gives you the most wonderful gift, a gift of forgiveness and a promise of eternal life. He can guarantee that promise because He was chosen by God to make things right. Does your heart desire complete forgiveness? If you want to learn how to receive forgiveness and have a personal relationship with Jesus Christ, then call 888-NEED-HIM. That's 888-NEED-HIM.

Sectarian and Testimony. Man, what a powerful tune, and we play it here on the Praise and Worship Channel from Moody Radio. Mike Powers in for Joe Pitt here on this Sunday. We the Kingdom, this is Rescue Me as the music rolls on from the Praise and Worship Channel.

0: keep going.
1: Oh, yes, keep going. It's Rachel Purcell on the Praise and Worship Channel with Maverick City Music and Promises just before that. Mike Powers, glad to be with you. I was part of a really kind of a unique event yesterday at our home church. Not at the church, but very near. We were at a parishioner's home where myself, along with our worship pastor and several of our worship team were together yesterday, and I was not necessarily in the songwriting session. I was on the tech side, making sure they, you know, had good microphones and could hear themselves, and they could hear the piano, and, you know, I was doing the techie work. But that song by Rachel Purcell there made me think about what they were working on yesterday, actually working on some original music to be produced by our church, which is really cool. And one of them kept mentioning things like keep going, keep working, keep going toward it. And that's what they were doing yesterday. Was, you know, they'd get stuck in one part trying to figure out, you know, what's the best lyric next. We'd stop and pray, and the overlying theme was keep going, keep going. They came out with two great songs yesterday. It was really exciting to be a part of what was a really cool session.
2: 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Some of the most violent attacks against Christians in recent months have taken place in the Democratic Republic of the Congo. Militants are attempting to establish an Islamic caliphate. 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Villagers are asked. Entire congregations have been massacred. With help from the global church, Dr. David Casale is working with Christians in the DRC to help them overcome trauma and fear. Counseling is offered to families. Bibles are given out, Dr. Casale reported.
3: The thing that we do is to teach about the power of the church, about the love of God, about the victory over death.
2: Pray for Dr. Casale and for Christians in the DRC.
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0: With SRN News, I'm Michael Harrington in Washington. President Trump will appear at both nights of the Republicans' midterm convention in Dallas on September 9th and 10th. Convention spokesman Zach Kraft tells the Salem Radio Network the event will showcase the president's accomplishments.
1: This midterm convention is a reminder to the American people of what is at stake on the ballot in November. You know, this is many 2 years ago, the American people voted overwhelmingly for President Trump to secure the border, to tackle Bidenflation, and he has done that. He has secured the border. There's no longer millions of illegal immigrants pouring in here from countries all over the world. You know, he delivered the largest tax cut in history.
0: The convention will take place at American Airlines Center. Republicans are warning Colorado voters about a ballot measure they say could undermine the state's economic success. Here's correspondent Richard Boyd.
2: Colorado's low 4.4% flat income tax and taxpayer spending limits help fuel years of growth. But a proposed November ballot measure would nearly double the top rate for high earners and many small business owners. Supporters call it fairness. Critics, including Democratic Governor Jared Polis, warn it could turn Colorado into another high-tax California. The conservative nonprofit organization Unleash Prosperity vows to work with Governor Polis in fighting the ballot measure. Richard Boyd reporting.
0: U.S. Envoy Steve Witkoff and Jared Kushner have arrived in Kiev today as part of a renewed push for peace after Russia's full-scale invasion of Ukraine. The trip by the Americans today follows a meeting with Russian President Vladimir Putin yesterday in Moscow. No breakthroughs. The Greek government has promised more than 2 billion euros in tax cuts, salary increases, and other support measures before Greece's general election next year. This as protests are coming over low wages and the high cost of living. This is SRN News.
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4: Hi, this is Butch Stillwell from Springfield, and I love sharing the Lord's Prayer with you at noon. Our Father, who art in heaven, hallowed be thy name. Thy kingdom come, thy will be done, on earth as it is in heaven. Give us this day our daily bread, and forgive us our debts as we forgive our debtors. And lead us not into temptation, but deliver us from evil. For thine is the kingdom, and the power, and the glory forever. Amen.

their faith, but you were with them in the fire, and they walked out the next day. And Daniel met a lion because he chose to pray, but you shut the mouth of that lion, and he walked out the next day.

0: shield around me, O Lord. You bestow glory on me and lift up my head. To the Lord I cry aloud, and he answers me from his holy hill. I lie down and sleep. I wake again, because the Lord sustains me. I will not fear the tens of thousands drawn up against me on every side. Arise, O Lord, deliver me, O my God. From the Lord comes deliverance. May your blessing be on your people. From Psalm 3. Listen to the Bible. It's great for the soul.
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3: Have you found what you're looking for? Or are you still seeking? Have you discovered answers? Or are you still questioning? You can spend your entire life exploring new ideas, ancient wisdom, borrowing ideas from whatever seems to inspire you at the moment. In the end, you shouldn't be surprised when they fail to deliver. The God of the Bible was clear. He provides the way to life rescue. He offers the only truth that is really truth. And his son's life is the only way to real life. God's plan has never been for you to trust him and then add anything else. He's not one good idea among many. He's never been an idea that blends with other beliefs. He's God. And he's extended the greatest gift you'll ever receive. Life, love, forgiveness, rescue. And when you finally believe, his greatest gift is yours. From WLUJ.
4: A well-known evangelist was being interviewed, and the young reporter concluded their time by telling him that earlier in life, she had decided that she didn't need God.
5: It's just not for me.
4: She then went on to describe a miserable marriage, an ugly divorce, then another marriage and another divorce. She shared that both of her kids were now often in trouble. Many people share the feelings of that reporter and think they can do it all on their own. The reporter eventually came to know Jesus Christ personally and gave her life to him. As that reporter discovered, following Jesus is easy compared to the immense difficulty of trying to live without him in your life. It's never too late.
5: It's never too late.
4: If you are still trying to do it alone, turn to Jesus for forgiveness and hope. The Bible says, whoever calls on the name of the Lord will be saved. He's waiting right now to help you. To find out how you can begin again, call 888-NEED-HIM or go to chataboutjesus.com.

I mentioned earlier today that we're hosting Megan Woods at our church coming up in November. Well, in a similar concert 2 years ago, I got to meet Tasha Layton. Didn't get to hear that song because it wasn't out yet. Meet Me in the Valley, but a whole bunch of others with that. Man, she's such a talent for the Lord. Mike Power is going to get on out of the way. Joe Pitt will be back for you next week. I hope you've had a good time with us here this afternoon. And my friend Scott Thunder to take you on through the rest of this afternoon. CC Winans coming up, and this is Mercy Me. I Can Only Imagine on the Praise and Worship Channel. Be blessed, all. We'll see you soon.

0: With SRN News, I'm Michael Harrington in Washington. President Trump will appear at both nights of the Republicans' midterm convention in Dallas, scheduled for this week. Convention spokesman Zach Kraft tells the Salem Radio Network the event will offer tickets so members of the public who are not mega donors can also be there.
1: Meanwhile, Democrats, they serve their coastal elite, you know, mega donors. They serve legal aliens. They are not working every day to improve your lives. And that is why at this midterm convention, President Trump opened the doors to the American people for the first time ever. Never before has a convention been opened up to the public to attend. This midterm convention in Dallas next week is available for any American patriot who wants to attend, can attend, and hear directly from President Trump what he is doing to improve their lives.
0: The event will be held at the American Airlines Center. Republicans say a recent House vote for Israel and college funding highlights Democratic divisions ahead of the looming midterms. Here's correspondent Richard Boyd.
2: The House passed a bill barring federal funding for colleges that join certain commercial boycotts of Israel. Republicans say it protects Jewish students and preserves study opportunities in Israel. Most Democrats opposed the measure, citing First Amendment concerns. GOP leaders say the vote draws a clear contrast with President Trump's support for Israel and efforts to confront campus antisemitism. Richard Boyd reporting.
0: President Trump's political group is spending $10 million on ads in the Texas Senate race. This is MAGA Incorporated's first significant spending commitment in the midterm elections. The race has become competitive for Democrats with James Tallarico's candidacy. Texas Attorney General Ken Paxton is the Republican nominee. Meanwhile, the Trump administration is renewing its appeal to the Supreme Court after a federal judge blocked new restrictions on mail-in ballots ahead of the midterms. Mail-ins are actually being sent out right now. This is SRN News.
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1: This has probably happened to you. You see an image on a screen and you think, that's AI. That's not real. Maybe you're not even sure what, but your gut tells you it's a fake. It's a fabrication of artificial intelligence. There are billions of AI-generated images floating around the internet and millions more being made every day, getting more and more lifelike. So this problem isn't going away anytime soon. What's real? And what's a fake? It's an inescapable question. Recently, a coworker showed me an image that we were going to be using in a project we were working on. And that was my first thought. That's so AI. It can't be real. It's too perfect. It was a picture of a landscape. Sun rays glistening over a picture-perfect snow-capped mountain in the background, and in the foreground, perfectly still, glassy, turquoise lake. It looked like a tropical lagoon cut and pasted under a ski resort. Some sort of improbable Bob Ross CGI mashup posing as a photograph. Alps in the Bahamas with lots of happy trees. It was just the algorithm showing us what we wanted to see. But the image had come from someone we trusted, someone who didn't have a track record of using fakes, so I was curious. I put a digital copy of the image through an online AI-powered AI detection tool. Sometimes you got to use fire to fight fire. The first one said that there were no digital markings that would indicate that it was made by AI. I put it into a second detection tool, and the result was the same. We are reasonably confident that no AI was used to make this image, the chatbot told me. Takes one to know one. Now I was even more curious, and it was starting to open my mind to the possibility that maybe I was wrong. I found the source of the image, and there was a photographer listed, but it sounded like it was a fake name. Although, the photographer had a portfolio of other images, and a lot of those looked real. But still, something in me couldn't believe what I was seeing, or wouldn't believe it. What pushed me over the threshold was when I happened to show the image to a friend, and she took one look at it and said, "I've been there." "What?" I said, you mean it's a real place?" "Yeah," she said. "It's one of my favorite places." Then she showed me pictures. Her own pictures that she had taken on her phone of that place. Turns out, it's her favorite lake in Germany. A real, tropical-looking, glistening, turquoise lake surrounded by happy trees nestled in the Bavarian Alps at the foot of the Zugspitze, Deutschland's tallest mountain. Not only had she been there, she had dipped her toes in those turquoise waters and had skied the snowy slopes behind in the background. "Oh, you should see it," she told me. "It's beautiful in all the seasons." And so, she converted me. Not only do I believe it's real, I want to go and see it. We are surrounded by so many fakes that we become prone to doubt even what's real. What if someone told you that you are not alone, that you're not here by accident, that you're not a mistake, but that there is a God who created you, who delights in you, who knit you together in your mother's womb and is glad that you exist, not because of what you might be able to do for him, but because of what he wants to do for you, to share his eternal life with you. What if someone tells you that, and you hear it, but part of you says, that can't be real? What if someone told you that the darkness and the emptiness and the frustration we all feel sometimes in this world and with this world, that these are not the most real things about the world, that they are the fallout, the side effect of a rebellion against the Creator, and that there are superhuman agents of spiritual darkness out there leading this rebellion, all led by an evil superhuman adversary called the devil, who wants to trap you and me in this darkness with him forever. But also that God still loves this world that he made, and he sent his one and only son, Jesus, to reclaim this world because he's the rightful king of the world. And whoever believes, whoever trusts in him will not be lost forever in this darkness, because the darkness was not able to hold Jesus down in death. But he rose from the dead, and he promises to raise you from the dead and make everything beautiful in its time. What if someone were to tell you that because it's true? And you'd like to believe it, to stake your life on it, to make it the most important, most constant, most central truth of your life, but there's still a part of you that can't believe it or won't. And what if they told you that Jesus knew in advance that many people wouldn't believe, and that all of us at some point would doubt him and question whether he was too good to be true? But still, Jesus, because of his love, his beautiful love for God, his Father, and his love for people, his love for you, would you believe it? Jesus went forward and still goes forward with this mission to save us, despite our doubts. What would it take to convert you, or re-convert you, or me, or anyone, to bring us over the threshold from doubt to faith and wonder and desire, to dip our toes in God's life and jump in the waters of God and explore the mountains of God? It probably wouldn't just be one thing, but many things, to bring us from the doorstep, over the threshold, into the household. To have a conversion takes many influences, small nudges, bits of evidence. But in another sense, those many things are just one thing. Witness. We need a witness. We need witnesses, like my friend from Germany, people who've been there, who've experienced the beauty in all the seasons, and tell us, you gotta come and see it. God, our Creator, has not left us without evidence. He has given us witnesses. He's given us two books to read, the book of nature and the book of Scripture, the Bible. The book of nature, the natural, physical world, the universe, on its own inspires wonder and awe, even worship. Whether on a grand scale, with our own Milky Way galaxy containing an estimated 100 billion stars, and the greater universe containing billions of such galaxies with their own mind-boggling numbers of stars, or on a small scale, with the 100 million light detector cells in every human eyeball. The book of nature can open your mind to the possibility that maybe God is real. The book of Scripture, though, the Bible, goes further. Like a friend who's been there, the Bible is eyewitness testimony of what the Creator has done on our little planet Earth to show us who he is, to show us his heart in his Son, Jesus. Listen to how one of the great books of the Bible says it in the opening of the gospel according to John. In the beginning was the Word, and the Word was with God, and the Word was God. He was in the beginning with God. Through him, by him, all things came to be, and nothing came to be without him. What came to be in him was life, and the life was the light of humankind. The light is shining in the darkness, and the darkness has not overcome it. There came a man, sent from God. His name was John. He came as a witness to the light so that all people would trust, would believe through him. He himself was not the light. He only came as a witness to the light. The true light who gives light to all people was coming into the world. He was in the world. And though the world was made through him, the world did not know him. He came to his own people, but his own people did not receive him. But to those who did receive him, to those who are trusting in his name, he gave them the authority to become children of God. Children born not in a natural way, not of a human decision, not of a husband's will, but children born of God. And the Word became flesh and made his dwelling among us. We have seen his glory, the glory of the one and only Son sent from the Father, full of grace and truth, full of steadfast love and faithfulness. John bears witness about him. He cries out, "The one who comes after me is greater than me because he was before me." Later, this guy, John, he sees Jesus walking toward him and he says, "Look, the Lamb of God who takes away the sin of the world." The sin of the world. What's that? The sin. The great sin, the sin at the source of all other sins, is not to believe, not to trust in Jesus, God's word become human. So Jesus has come to take away this sin and thereby to take away all sins. How? By becoming the Lamb of God, like the Passover lamb, whose blood was spilled and painted on the doorframes of God's people to set them free from slavery to the darkness, because Jesus sets people free from darkness and doubt and distrust. How? By being worthy of trust, by being the real deal, by staying true to his love, his beautiful love for God and love for people in the way he lived and spoke and served, and most of all in his self-giving, sacrificial death on the cross and his doubt-destroying resurrection from the dead. Jesus gives us faith. He takes away our sin. He takes away our unbelief because he is worthy of our trust. But how do I know that he's trustworthy? The Gospel of John responds with an open invitation. Come and see. See for yourself. Read all four gospel biographies of Jesus in the Bible. Listen to them. Talk about them in community with others. Go and see. It's like my friend who had been in the picture that I thought was fake. What got me interested in this picture in the first place was that it had been selected to be the cover image of a new book I had written. If you want to stick around after the message today, I'll tell you more about the book. But for now, I'll tell you that because the book is about real life in community gathered around Jesus, and the goal of the book is to help people over the threshold into real community with Jesus, I really wanted the cover image to be real and not a fake. That's why I went looking for proof and ultimately found it in a friend who'd been there. It's more than that with Jesus, though, because Jesus does more than give proof. He also invites participation, not just to go and see, but to stop for a visit, to be with him and his people, the church, to go together, to follow Jesus for life. As we begin a new season for the Lutheran Hour, that's what I hope we can do for you in these broadcasts and podcasts, videos and online courses and booklets and

0: power of Jesus and his word in the Bible to build a community. I remember seeing it at the visitation the night before Rodney's funeral. Rodney was a member of our church and church choir. And Rodney had so many hymns that he loved, songs about Jesus that he wanted us to sing for his funeral, at his funeral, that we didn't have time to sing them all at the funeral the next day. So the choir director arranged a time after the visitation that night for anyone who wanted to stick around and visit and sing some of Rodney's favorite hymns. And I remember standing there that night and seeing Rodney's widow, Ruth, tears glistening from behind her glasses, surrounded by her church family, grieving but happy trees. An improbable mashup of 9-year-olds and 90-year-olds at 9 p.m. on a school night, all singing together in the hope of the resurrection of the dead and the life of the world to come. And I remember thinking that I had discovered the greatest place on earth. And it almost looked too good to be true. And it was the most beautiful thing I ever witnessed. You got to come and see it. In the name of Jesus. Amen.
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0: Thanks, Mark. Today I get to visit with our friend and coworker, Chris Mackey. 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Thanks for being here, Chris.
2: Thanks for this message today on the basics of following Jesus. It can get really complex sometimes. People get lost in the weeds, but sometimes we just need to be reminded of the basics of the Christian faith, of we're following a person.
0: I really appreciate how the Gospel of John especially emphasizes belief in the sense of trust. It's belief about Jesus and who he is and what he did, but primarily it's come and see. See that he's trustworthy and that you can follow him and you can let him take your life in his hands. That's what it means to be a Christian.
2: You often have a guest talking about a book or a Bible commentary that they've written. You know, you've interviewed people after messages. But you mentioned that you have this new book coming out. Was it something you've been working on for a while?
0: The book comes out of sermons, broadcasts that have happened on this program over the course of several years, reaching back to 2019, 2020, some from 2024. Listeners remember that sometimes we go through series of several messages on a book of the Bible, and we went through most of the book of Genesis over the course of about 3 years. So I took all those sermons and organized them into chapters, revised them, reworked them a little bit, added some discussion questions so that it could be a group study, and made it into a book with 25 chapters, and each chapter is centered on an excerpt from the book of Genesis.
2: What is your interest in the book of Genesis?
0: I think I didn't really like it at first. You know, I like Genesis 1 through 3. You know, that's the one we all know. And I hadn't spent a lot of time, especially not time preaching through Genesis. It just kind of seemed like old archaic stories. And I remember there was a teacher at my son's school who taught a whole year on Genesis in for junior high students at a Christian school. And I thought, wow, I should do that. I'm a pastor. I should take that time going through Genesis. And so going through it and learning the stories and trying to bring them to life for people and imagine them made me love Genesis. It's like the whole Bible encapsulated into one really powerful, long wandering narrative about this man, Abraham, and his family and all the things they get into and the way God is faithful to them.
2: The whole story of the Bible in a book.
0: It's all there. You got the promise of Jesus right there at the beginning. You've got faithful humans and unfaithful humans, and often they're the same person combined into one, and the God who leads them through and starts again. And that's the title of the book, as I mentioned, Begin Again. I think that's a good way to capture what Genesis is showing us, that God is the God who makes all things new. And he will begin again and again and again as many times as it takes.
2: And so that theme, Begin Again, encapsulates

0: encapsulates the gospel story that we see over and over again in the Bible.
1: God loves to create. He's always doing something new, and he loves to involve us in his creation. And we see this right at the beginning with Adam and Eve, that they are not just sitting there idle and inert in the garden, but they're called to work it and to keep it. So he loves to create, and he loves to have us involved in his work. And even when we, like little children, mess things up and gum things up and get things all tied up in knots, he finds a way to involve us, even use the worst things that we offer to bring them around. Like Joseph says at the very end of the book of Genesis to his brothers, what you intended, what you meant for evil, God meant for good. And so that's just the way God is. He loves to make new things and good things, even out of bad things.
0: You mentioned also that he's a playwright.
1: Yes.
0: Tell us what that encapsulates for you. What does that image give to you to give to us?
1: That comes from the second chapter in the book, and it's one of many metaphors that I want the readers to think through with me. And each chapter focuses on a different metaphor or a different way to understand our relationship with God. So the playwright is another way to get at this God wanting to work alongside us, to be co-workers. So a playwright will set the script, but then the players have to enact the stage directions, to speak the lines. And in many ways, that's what the scriptures are. It is God's script that we have. And in some sense, it's an unfinished script that he's writing through us, through his Holy Spirit. And so it brings together God's authorship, God's responsibility, God's creativity, and his desire for us to be involved and to participate.
0: Jesus, of course, is the center of the story. And your heart is for people to come and see the greatness and the goodness and the mercy and the grace of Jesus. How do you hope this book will help people see Jesus more clearly?
1: I hope that this book is a way for people to gather in community around Jesus, that the gospel, the good news of Jesus, is so much more than just he saves us from hell and he saves us from the consequences of our sin. That is true, but he saves us for community. He saves us to experience life in him and to experience it together. And that's part of the whole playwright and the co-worker image and the participation, is that he wants us to participate together. It's not good for man to be alone. And so I hope that this book can be a tool for gathering in community around Jesus, for building community around Jesus. Each of the chapters ends with discussion questions that are open-ended and encourage storytelling. So I'm offering some stories in a chapter, and I hope that they become a catalyst, a launching point for other people to share their stories. Because by sharing stories together, we're helping each other write the script that is our lives in Christ. And these stories also have the effect of bringing us together so that we understand each other. Where have you come from? And where have I come from? And who's this person I don't really know? And I get to hear some of their background. And then it helps open up new opportunities or new ways of seeing the world around us. So that's what I hope, is that this would be a tool for building community around Jesus.
0: So tell us, where can people go to get a copy of this book, Mike?
1: Shoplhm.org. Lutheran Art Ministries has several resources that we put out. You're a part of producing these resources, booklets, Bible studies, pamphlets, lots of things. And we have this online store, shoplhm.org. And if you search that, you can find it and just look for the picture that looks too good to be true of the landscape that I talked about with the mountains and the beautiful turquoise lake. Look for that picture and begin again, just shoplhm.org.
0: Thanks for sharing with us, Mike. This was a pleasure.
1: Thanks for coming in and letting me talk about it.
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3: 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The algorithm is simple. As God has had mercy on us, so we have mercy on others. That's the Christian way. It's not so much that we're trying to imitate God. We are participating in God's life, because God's life and God's forgiveness are just two ways of saying the same thing.
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1: Taught by Jesus and trusting in his promises, we're bold to pray. Our Father who art in heaven, hallowed be thy name. Thy kingdom come, thy will be done, on earth as it is in heaven. Give us this day our daily bread, and forgive us our trespasses, as we forgive those who trespass against us. And lead us not into temptation, but deliver us from evil. For thine is the kingdom, and the power, and the glory, forever and ever. Amen. The Lord bless you and keep you. The Lord make his face shine on you and be gracious to you. The Lord look upon you with his favor and give you peace. Amen.
0: 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Our theme music is by Peter Prochnow, Emily Rogers, and Alicia Enstrom. I'm Mark Eicher. 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

0: This broadcast of the Lutheran Hour has been sponsored by the Lutheran Layman's League and by congregations of the Central Illinois District Lutheran Church Missouri Synod. 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
1: Friend, let's be honest. When you're hurting, it's hard to think about anyone else. But 1 Peter 4:1 says, "Since Christ suffered and underwent pain, you must have the same attitude he did. When your body suffers, sin loses its power." On the cross, Jesus showed us how. In his agony, he prayed for his executioners, gave hope to a dying thief, and made sure his mother was cared for. Even in pain, he noticed others and loved them. With God's grace, you can too. When you lift your eyes to see the needs around you, something shifts. Sin's pull loosens, and you become more like Jesus. Your pain isn't wasted. God sees it. He's using it to bring healing to you and to those you touch.
2: So there I was at the airport in a foreign country. I breathed a sigh of relief that none of my pocket change raised any alarms. But when I put my hand in my pocket, I realized my passport was missing. My brief moment of security clearance satisfaction turned to panic as I quickly looked everywhere. I mean, I checked every pocket I had, looked on the floor, looked on the conveyor, but my flood of worst-case scenarios was stopped instantly the moment I saw a security officer hold up my passport and call out my name. You see, without that passport, there was no hope of entering the country. Not even my plane ticket could get me in. How far do you think I would have gotten by standing at the gate and saying, but you don't understand, I'm a good person? Silly, right? But many people seem to think they'll be able to get into heaven with that argument. Jesus said there is only one way into heaven, and he is the door. Are you absolutely sure he'll call you by name and allow you to enter? If not, call and talk to someone more about it. 888-NEED-HIM. That's 888-NEED-HIM, or chat live with someone now at needhim.org.

0: With SRN News, I'm Mary Rose. Iran says it attacked three U.S.-linked oil tankers in the Strait of Hormuz, calling it retaliation for earlier U.S. strikes on Iranian tankers. U.S. Central Command says it targeted the Iranian vessels after Navy warships came under missile attack Saturday. President Trump is marking National Preparedness Month with a call for Americans to take practical steps now before disaster strikes.
1: President Trump says preparedness is America's first line of defense against natural and man-made threats. In a new National Preparedness Month message, the president urges families to know local risks, make emergency plans, keep essential supplies, follow trusted alerts, and protect their homes and property. Mr. Trump says his administration's America First Resilience Strategy emphasizes stronger infrastructure, secure supply chains, and greater state and local readiness so Washington can focus on the biggest national emergencies. Richard Boyd reporting.
0: Here's a look at the week ahead on Wall Street.
2: Reports on inflation are once again taking center stage for markets this week. The government puts out its latest report on inflation and wholesale prices on Thursday. That's the Producer Price Index, or the PPI. Those are prices that businesses pay for goods they stock their shelves with. On Friday, an even more closely watched report comes out. That's the Consumer Price Index, or CPI, which tracks the prices that households pay. The big question for markets will inflation be hot enough to push the Fed to raise its benchmark interest rate? The Fed winds up its latest policy meeting later this month. Seth Sutel, New York.
0: A Category 3 hurricane south of Hawaii is expected to turn north today and create storm conditions on the islands. Hurricane Lowell is currently about 600 miles southwest of Honolulu. This is SRN News. Women are traveling for abortion. Correspondent Michael Harrington reports.
3: A new study from the Pew Research Center looks at how many women are seeking the procedure outside of their state of residence in the wake of the repeal of Roe v. Wade by the Supreme Court. About 17% of women travel to another state for an abortion these days, up from 11% when Roe was the law of the land. Since the repeal, a number of states, including California, New York, and Illinois, have sought to make themselves abortion destinations. Michael Harrington reporting.
0: Jews around the world are preparing for the High Holy Days this month. Rosh Hashanah begins at sundown on September the 11th, followed by Yom Kippur at sundown September 20th. The observances come amid ongoing concerns over rising anti-Semitism since the 2023 Hamas attack on Israel, as regional tensions involving Israel and Iran continue. This is SRN News.
4: You could tell us stories. Unbelievable things that have happened. Some good, some bad. But they are part of who you are. The good things are called blessings, and the bad can become blessings. You're living proof that the God who created you has a plan to move you from where you are to where He knows you can be. That's not always easy. Trouble seems to spend more time plotting against you than you'd like. But none of that catches God by surprise. So when you show up here, where words are shared that offer encouragement and hope, you have to believe that there's a better day, a different frame of mind, a greater perspective. 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God's goodness surrounds us. 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
1: Happy Labor Day weekend. Thanks for listening today to Praise and Worship Music for your Sunday. Scott with you. And you know, the enemy likes to attack us in our minds, in our thoughts. And it's only the evil one that encourages us to go back into the garbage cans of past sins, things that we've already repented of and we've been long forgiven for. Only the accuser will tell us that our sins need to weigh on us or need to be made up for. Take a moment to thank God for His great mercy and kindness, because in Christ, all of our misdeeds have been pardoned. If God remembers your sins no more, then surely there's no need for you to dwell upon past failures. They've been covered up by His grace. They do not define you and need not dominate you either today or for eternity.
2: 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From early morning, and it's on all the time until noonish or 12:30, and then I'm back on again about 2. I love the speakers, and I've been introduced to Mark and Friends, and I really am enjoying that. It's been a mainstay of encouragement in our lives for many years. When my husband passed away, it was a real comfort. There were several different programs that talked about strength, God's strength, and comfort. Even the interview programs talked a little bit about it during that time. Maybe I was just more aware of it then. And I got a sweet card from the station with everybody signing it. And in the late night, it was a help.
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4: 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And you can do that right here, right now, with the music of Praise and Worship.

0: Praise and worship music for your Sunday. Scott with you. And if you're old like me, you remember Sandy Patty. Remember her? Legendary Christian singer. Well, she's released a new single, The Voice I Have Now. It's part of a new album called Back to Love. She's turning 70, and the 40-time Dove Award winner reflects on her changing vocal range, embracing a deeper mentor-oriented purpose, and celebrating God's long-term faithfulness through life's trials. It's a 12-track project released with the Gaither Music Group, featuring reimagined classics and a duet with 90-year-old Bill Gaither. Reflecting on her career, Patty expresses contentment with leaving behind high-pressure touring, now opting to travel just 20 to 25% of the time. Ultimately, she views this current season as a joyful opportunity to share meaningful stories of faith. Welcome back, Sandy Patty.
1: God's grace shows up in how he relates to his people. Grace means God looks favorably on us without us having to do anything to earn it. Grace allows us to receive all the value of being a child of God, even when we don't deserve it. God wants us to both accept his grace and pass it on. God's grace restores broken spirits, offers a future to those who weren't certain there was one, and loves others, even when they don't know how to show love in return. One of the words that comes from grace is gracious. Being gracious suggests kindness in our actions, love in our decisions, and patience in how we respond to others. Grace doesn't take pleasure in drawing attention to the faults of others. It doesn't condemn when it can start by lending a hand. We can learn from God's grace. We can share it. We can be changed by God's grace. And his grace can change others. WLUJ.
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0: With SRN News, I'm Mary Rose. President Trump will appear at both nights of the Republicans' midterm convention in Dallas, September 9th and 10th. Convention spokesman Zach Kraft tells the Salem Radio Network the event will showcase the president's accomplishments.
1: This midterm convention is a reminder to the American people of what is at stake on the ballot in November. You know, this is 2 years ago, the American people voted overwhelmingly for President Trump to secure the border, to tackle Biden inflation, and he has done that. He has secured the border. There's no longer millions of illegal immigrants pouring in here from countries all over the world. You know, he delivered the largest tax cut in history.
0: The convention will take place at American Airlines Center. Republicans are warning Colorado voters about a ballot measure they say could undermine the state's economic success. Correspondent Richard Boyd reports.
2: Colorado's low 4.4% flat income tax and taxpayer spending limits help fuel years of growth. But a proposed November ballot measure would nearly double the top rate for high earners and many small business owners. Supporters call it fairness. Critics, including Democratic Governor Jared Polis, warned it could turn Colorado into another high-tax California. The conservative nonprofit organization Unleash Prosperity vows to work with Governor Polis in fighting the ballot measure. Richard Boyd reporting.
0: U.S. envoys Steve Witkoff and Jared Kushner say they are very encouraged by an initial round of peace talks in Moscow and Kyiv this weekend. The two made the comment following discussions with Ukrainian leader Zelensky in Kyiv Sunday, a day after holding similar talks with Russian President Vladimir Putin at the Kremlin. Witkoff called the discussions substantive and important. Neither gave details on the specifics of any proposal to end the conflict. This is SRN News. Christians are under siege in Sudan. Correspondent Michael Harrington reports.
3: The Muslim government is fighting Muslim rebels in the African country, and both sides are killing and abusing Christians along the way. The fighting has now come to the Nuba Mountains, long a refuge for Sudan's small Christian minority. War and Islamic terrorism are wreaking havoc amongst Christian communities all across sub-Saharan Africa, with crises developing in Nigeria, Somalia, Eritrea, Burkina Faso, and Mali. Michael Harrington reporting.
0: Some Democratic candidates are putting a greater emphasis on masculinity as they campaign in key Senate races. In Michigan, Abdul El Said has sparred with Republican opponent over football, while in Texas, James Talarico has highlighted his views on manhood. The debate comes as transgender policies remain a prominent issue in the campaign. This is SRN News.
4: If I just had enough time, I would finish that book, complete that DIY project, spend some time with God. If I just had enough time. With enough time, I would be a better parent, student, employee. I would, with enough time. Wasted moments, irretrievable, non-refundable, lost. And I can't change the time I've lost, but I can realign priorities. I can't force more into my day, but I can use each moment today wisely, mercifully, hopefully. There might just be enough time to change today, impact tomorrow, touch the future. If I just had enough time, perhaps I do. Maybe a readjustment, a tweak, a change. The time I have is a gift. And today I'm thinking more about it, how to use it, where to spend it. Maybe you're thinking too? Take time. 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

worshiping only the Lord, our God, and serving only Him through the ministry of music. 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

0: Ever look back in your life, realized God was there the whole time, even in the confusion, even in the pain, even in the seasons where you didn't recognize him, Jesus all along? Her first solo project after being in We the Kingdom. That's Franny Cash with Sunday Praise and Worship, on the way with Cody Carnes, Chris Tomlin, and just ahead, Hope Dot.
1: Welcome to A History of the Christian Church, a program that provides glimpses into the history of Christianity and the church. Today we will talk about the United States Christian Commission. The United States Christian Commission was a large relief organization active in the North during the Civil War. It was founded in New York City on November 14, 1861, by representatives of the Young Men's Christian Association from several northern states. Like their main rival, the United States Sanitary Commission, the Christian Commission wanted to minister to the soldiers' physical needs with supplies and nursing. However, the Christian Commission differed because they also wanted to minister to the soldiers spiritually by conducting worship services and prayer meetings, as well as distributing tracts, Bibles, and religious literature. The Commission raised funds to do its work through ladies' auxiliaries and other efforts of local churches. A total of about 5,000 delegates, as they called them, did the actual work. Although some were women, the majority were men, especially ministers. They volunteered, usually for about 6 weeks at a time, and served without pay except for their expenses. They worked very hard, often in poor conditions, at extremely unpleasant tasks, to show the love of Jesus. 43 delegates, including 3 women, lost their lives as a result of disease contracted during their service. Join us again next week for another episode in the history of the Christian Church.
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0: On the night you're falling all to pieces, you can bring your lonely heart to Jesus. What if I told you that I believe it?
1: Joel and Luke set out to write the song after meeting so many people who struggled with that feeling that they're just not good enough. It's called What If I Told You for King and Country, our Sunday praise and worship. I'm Dodd Morris. 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
2: You usually think of mountains as a symbol of adversity. Each step is a challenge. There are obstacles, inclines, and thin air. It can seem like mountains don't want to be climbed. They don't want to be conquered. If it sounds familiar, it's probably because life can express itself like a challenging mountain. It can seem easier to stay at the bottom looking up instead of facing battle after battle to get to that different place. But consider the view from the top. Consider the satisfaction of completing the climb. Entertain the idea of the photo ops you never experience from ground level. You can learn to appreciate the valley from the top of a mountain. You can have greater vision and perspective from higher elevation. And in life, there will be similar challenges that lead you to a place of appreciation and greater understanding. So climb. Don't stop. Reach the top. Look around. The deep breath you experience might just be a sigh of contentment. The WLUJ family of stations, lifting up Jesus.
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0: SRN News, I'm Mary Rose. President Trump will appear at both nights of the Republican midterm convention. We'll offer tickets so members of the public who are not mega donors can also attend.
1: Meanwhile, Democrats, they serve their coastal elite, you know, mega donors. They serve legal aliens. They are not working every day to improve your lives. And that is why at this midterm convention, President Trump opened the doors to the American people for the first time ever. Never before has a convention been opened up to the public to attend. This midterm convention in Dallas next week is available for any American patriot who wants to attend, can attend, and hear directly from President Trump what he is doing to improve their lives.
0: The event will be held at the American Airlines Center. Republicans say a recent House vote on Israel and college funding highlights Democratic divisions ahead of the midterms. Correspondent Richard Boyd reports.
2: The House passed a bill barring federal funding for colleges that join certain commercial boycotts of Israel. Republicans say it protects Jewish students and preserves study opportunities in Israel. Most Democrats opposed the measure, citing First Amendment concerns. GOP leaders say the vote draws a clear contrast with President Trump's support for Israel and efforts to confront campus anti-Semitism. Richard Boyd reporting.
0: An Amazon cargo jet crashed while landing at Miami International Airport on Sunday. According to the FAA, the Boeing 767-300 aircraft overran the runway after landing and struck a number of cars. The plane was arriving from San Juan, Puerto Rico. Miami-Dade Fire Rescue said in a statement that they were assessing patients. It's unclear exactly how many people were injured. All runways are closed as a result of the crash. This is SRN News. Christians are under siege in Sudan.
3: The Muslim government is fighting Muslim rebels in the African country, and both sides are killing and abusing Christians along the way. The fighting has now come to the Nuba Mountains, long a refuge for Sudan's small Christian minority. War and Islamic terrorism are wreaking havoc amongst Christian communities all across sub-Saharan Africa, with crises developing in Nigeria, Somalia, Eritrea, Burkina Faso, and Mali. Michael Harrington reporting.
0: Some Democratic candidates are putting a greater emphasis on masculinity as they campaign in key Senate races. In Michigan, Abdul El Said has sparred with his Republican opponent over football, while in Texas, James Tallarico has highlighted his views on manhood. The debate comes as a transgender policies remain a prominent issue on the midterm campaign. This is SRN News.
4: Who is God? Why does it matter? Glad you asked. God loves you, is for you, has a plan for your life. His compassion is great. Forgiveness? Greater. Because He is the greatest. He loves to encourage, lives to restore, longs to be friends. You are under the law of love, in the era of grace, on a journey to forever. You are offered eternity, accepted completely, encouraged to follow. This is a time of opportunity in the life of choices, on a path from the selfish to obedient. The time for indecision is past. There is hope in the headlong pursuit of God. There is a promise of companionship with each step taken along His narrow path. It leads to the very place you need to be. God has a gift, allows you to embrace everything you need to live a godly life. That's what He offers. He's some kind of wonderful. The WLUJ family of stations.
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1: In Mark chapter 5, Jairus came to Jesus desperate to save his dying daughter. But before they arrived, the news came, "Your daughter is dead." Mourners had already filled the house. Jesus stunned the crowd by saying, "She's not dead, but asleep," and they laughed. Verse 40 says, Jesus put them all outside, only allowing the girl's parents and three disciples to stay. Why? Because faith and unbelief don't mix. One will always drive out the other. Would Jesus invite you into the room? Hebrews 11:6 says, "Without faith it is impossible to please God." I want to be where Jesus is working. I want to see lives changed and miracles unfold. Don't let doubt keep you outside the room. Let God deepen your faith so you don't miss what he wants to do in your life.
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0: Sunday praise and worship from Megan Woods. It's called Heaven Down Here. I'm Dot Morris. We're less than a week away from our chance to team up with Johnny and Friends and the ministry Wheels for the World. 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
1: We all break God's rules. Our fault lines are easy to spot, but we can't act like we're an exception to sin's influence while we hide behind a plastic exterior. We visit church on the weekend and project our best selves. We smile, shake hands, and say all the right words. 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People want us to be authentic, transparent, real. We may not struggle with the same issues others face, but we struggle. People need to know who helps us through each personal battle. If you believe God is the rescuer and you're the rescued, then share how He rescued and what He's rescued you from. Follow God. Make Him famous. Be overwhelmed that His rescue changes the outcome of your story of struggle. Then don't be surprised when your transparency finally allows others to see God. The WLUJ Family of Stations.
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3: It is what it is.
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3: It is what it is.
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2: My health isn't what it should be.
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2: When you find yourself worried about life, there is one phrase that can help.
3: It is what it is?
2: Nope. I am who I am. That's the phrase that really helps. Even though saying it is what it is may help you realize you're conscious and kicking, saying I am who I am helps you remember that God is who He says He is, the one who ultimately loves you and who has a plan to ultimately prosper you, as it says in Jeremiah 29:11. I am who I am is the phrase that moves you from being conscious and kicking to being alive and thriving. The WLUJ Family of Stations, lifting up Jesus.
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0: 569-5959. Next weekend, join us as we get super practical. We're talking about three ordinary ways we can magnify the Lord in everyday life. And isn't that the kind of inspiration we all need? You'll have to come back for that. Thanks for listening today. I'm Dana Gresh. 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
1: 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I just need to quit. But is that what God wants? Well, Hebrews 10 says, you need to persevere so that when you have done the will of God, you will receive what He has promised. Life is hard. People are messy and Satan works against us. Serving God is not easy, but nothing worth doing ever is. When you're feeling frustrated and tired and you want to throw in the towel, my friend, remember, obeying God is hard work. Pray about what He wants you to do and then choose to stick with it.
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4: You know, there are many, many reasons why people reject Jesus Christ. And one of the most popular excuses is the hypocrisy that so many people see in the church. Well, we have to admit there are hypocrites in the church. But think about one thing. It's possible that the devil may have put a hypocrite in your path just to keep you from Jesus. Can the devil do that? Well, certainly he can. And let me help you understand why. Have you ever considered that when people want to counterfeit something, they don't counterfeit gum wrappers. They counterfeit $20 bills, $100 bills, something that's real. So if people are going to counterfeit Christianity, therefore, the devil will see to it that he will put some counterfeits in your path. And counterfeits only prove that the real thing is real. You need to make a distinction between sin and hypocrisy. All Christians sin. And in that sense, we don't live up to our faith. But not all sinful Christians are phonies. Not all sinful believers are hypocrites. Just because a Christian may sin, that doesn't mean that that Christian is not real. That Christian may be struggling with something and needs to receive God's grace. Remember what Jesus said in Matthew 4:19. He said, "Follow me." Let me tell you something for sure. Jesus is no hypocrite. And when you follow Jesus, you're following someone who always keeps His promise. Someone who never has sinned. Someone whose friends and foes could never accuse Him of being a phony. So Christianity doesn't stand or fall by what some other person may do. Christian faith is all about Jesus, what He has done, and what He can do for you if you will trust Him.
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5: I'm Lee from Blandinsville, Illinois. I really like Bible studies like Alistair Begg has, but one of my favorites is In the Market with Janet Parshall. I pastor two little churches out in the country, and sometimes people ask questions about current events and issues, and it's helpful to have somebody's perspective to kind of help me get the big picture so I can answer some questions myself. And I also love Haven Today. I think Christian radio is important because people sometimes will tune into a radio station that will never, ever darken the doors of a church. And sometimes it's a matter of people not being able to get to church because of health issues or the COVID restrictions and that type of thing. And once in a while, somebody will accidentally tune in, and it might be the only time that they actually hear the gospel plain enough so they understand that Jesus loves them. I just think that it's an opportunity to reach people that you otherwise would never reach.
6: The new president of a major airline was determined to make the company's customer service a model for the industry. One day he saw an employee with his feet up on a desk that held a ringing telephone. "Aren't you going to answer that phone?" the president asked the employee. "It's not my department," the man said. "I work in maintenance." "Not anymore, you don't," the president snapped. Excellence means doing more than what is expected, giving the proverbial 110% before we're asked. It's what God does for us when He blesses us in spite of our failures. 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
8: They have seen it as observers, and they want to see it as observers, and they want to look into it so that they might join in the redemption song and give God glory. And a beautiful thought. What a salvation.
9: Welcome to Grace to You Weekend with the Bible teaching of John MacArthur. I'm your host, Phil Johnson. Today we are continuing John's study called Our Great Salvation. It's a series designed to reinvigorate your joy that comes from God's amazing redemption. In the course of this study, John has encouraged you to focus your attention on the many blessings of being saved by Christ. So some questions to ask yourself at this point might be, how does your salvation affect the way you're running the race of faith, the way you're living your daily life? In light of God's grace to you, is worship a high priority or an afterthought? And how should being eternally rescued from sin and death affect the way you pray, the way you talk to others, the way you raise your family, even the way you spend your time and money? Consider those questions as John begins today's message.
8: Salvation was so marvelous a reality that even the Old Testament prophets spent their time trying to understand its wonders. That's how great it is. That's how wonderful it is. Of all the things they might have searched out, this was what they chose to search at. Peter's heart is revealed here. To see the greatness of salvation, just note how the prophets wanted to understand it. The reality of salvation, history in Christ, consumed their hearts. They made careful search. That's a very intense word, ekzeteo. A preposition always intensifies a verb. They sought it out diligently. They made inquiry, another compound term, ex erunao, to search out diligently, intensely, because they didn't fully understand. They couldn't understand. How could they understand? Christ hadn't come. He hadn't lived. He hadn't taught. He hadn't died. He hadn't risen. The prophets didn't understand. They didn't understand a lot of things. In Isaiah 6, verse 11, Isaiah says, "Then I said, Lord, how long?" And in a sense, he's admitting, I wish I understood this. Habakkuk in chapter 1 says, "Lord, how long are you going to allow this abuse of your people to go on?" There were a lot of things they didn't understand, a lot of things they could have studied, a lot of things they could have looked into, a lot of things that must have been of tremendous interest to them. Daniel chapter 7, verse 15, "As for me, Daniel, my spirit was distressed within me, and the visions in my mind kept alarming me. And so I approached one of those who was standing by, an angel, and asked him the exact meaning of all this." He didn't understand it. The angel unfolded some of it to him. So you see, those prophets had an interesting dilemma. They were living so far on the other side of the cross and the work of Christ, there was no way they could understand it all. There was no way they could absorb it all. No way they could see it clearly. Listen to Matthew 13, 17, the words of Jesus. "For truly I say to you," he said this to his disciples, "that many prophets and righteous men desired to see what you see and did not see it, and to hear what you hear and did not hear it." They were limited. They were limited. And so they studied their own writings. And what did they study? The Messiah and the salvation that He would bring. It was not just scholarly investigation. It was a passionate, driving compulsion to understand the greatness of salvation. Second point. The second one is that the great salvation of which Peter writes is the theme of the Holy Spirit's inspiration. Not only were the prophets committed to this, but so is the Holy Spirit. And Peter gives us a crucial insight into the fact that all revelation was divinely revealed by the Holy Spirit, and the greatness of our salvation is seen in the fact that it was the theme of the Holy Spirit's revelation. Listen, everything the prophets received, they received from whom? The Holy Spirit. Everything the New Testament writers received, they received from the Holy Spirit. Everything we read what the Spirit said. Back to verse 11. They sought to know what person or time, here's the key, the Spirit of Christ within them was indicating as He predicted the suffering of Christ and the glories to follow. Peter introduces to us then the idea that these prophets were really wanting to understand the person and the time that the Spirit of Christ within them was indicating as He predicted through them the sufferings of Christ and the glories to follow. Now, the prophecies that they wrote had those two elements, the sufferings of Christ and the glory to follow. You go into the Old Testament, read Psalm 22. It's all about the suffering of Christ. Read Psalm 69, verses 1 to 21. It's about the suffering of Christ. Read Isaiah 52:13 to 53:10 or so. All about the sufferings of Christ. Read Daniel 9:24 to 26. The sufferings of Christ. The Messiah will be cut off. Read Zechariah 12:10. He'll be pierced. Zechariah 13:7. More about the sufferings of Christ. They wrote about the sufferings of Christ under the inspiration of the Holy Spirit. They wouldn't have known that apart from the Spirit, would they? They couldn't read the future. They couldn't even understand what they did write, let alone try to figure out to write something on their own. And then he says they wrote about the glories to follow. What does that mean? The resurrection of Christ. The ascension of Christ. The enthronement of Christ. They wrote about the child who would become the king and the government would be upon his shoulder, Isaiah 9. They wrote in Daniel 2 about the one who would be the ultimate king, in Daniel 7, in Zechariah 2, in Zechariah 14. The prophets wrote about the glory and they wrote about the suffering. But all of it was inspired by the Holy Spirit. By the way, the sufferings of Christ and the glories of Christ are the major themes of Old Testament prophecy. Revelation 19:10 says, the testimony of Jesus is the spirit of prophecy. So all prophecy is really geared to testify to Christ. And in testifying to Christ, it focused primarily on His suffering and His glory, which allowed Him to become the Savior. In Luke 24, Jesus said on the road to Emmaus to those disciples, O foolish men and slow of heart to believe all that the prophets have spoken. And what did the prophets speak? Was it not necessary for the Christ to suffer these things and to enter into His glory? Suffering, glory, always the theme. Always the theme. That theme was the theme of the prophet's study because it was the theme of the Spirit's inspiration. And so he says, the Spirit of Christ. By the way, that shows that Christ pre-existed before His incarnation in a spirit form. Notice the little phrase, in them or within them. The Spirit took up residence within the writers of the Old Testament. The word indicating, do you see it there? Spirit of Christ was in them indicating, or some Bibles may say witnessing. Pro marturamenon means to witness beforehand, to forewitness. Verse 12, by the way, notice it also affirms this. Down toward the end of the verse, it says that the New Testament apostles preached the gospel to you by the Holy Spirit sent from heaven. So the Holy Spirit inspired not only the Old Testament writers, but the New Testament apostles as well. So both Old Testament and New Testament are the breath of the Spirit of God, divine origin. So the Holy Spirit revealed this great salvation to that generation. Verse 12 says, it was revealed to them. It was revealed to them, that is to the Old Testament prophets, follow this, that they were not serving themselves, that this whole message was not for their generation, not for their time. That's so important. Can I just take a moment and remind you of a verse you probably never read or thought about? You may have read by it, but not thought about it. Numbers 24:17. Listen, just listen to it. I see Him, but not now. I behold Him, but not near. A star shall come forth from Jacob, and a scepter shall rise from Israel, but not now and not near. Way back in the Pentateuch, already the Spirit of God beginning to testify about the coming Messiah. And they weren't speaking about their age and their time. In Hebrews 11, we get a little more insight. Hebrews 11:13 says, all these died in faith, all the patriarchs, without receiving the promises, but having seen them and having welcomed them from a distance. That's right. They could only see it from a distance. And then at the end of that 11th chapter, those final two marvelous verses, 39 and 40, and all these Old Testament heroes that have been named in this chapter, having gained approval through their faith, listen, did not receive what was promised. They didn't. It wasn't for their age, because God had provided something better for us, so that apart from us, they should not be made perfect. It wasn't for their time. It was for us. Now, the point here is not that the prophecies had no value. They had immense value, but only that the fulfillment of the prophecies was not for that generation, but a future generation, which would come to pass, and that ultimately there would come a time and a generation where salvation would be accomplished and Gentiles would be involved in covenant blessing from the work of Messiah. Third point, brief one. It is the theme of the apostles' proclamation. Verse 12 again. It says, in these things which now have been announced to you through those who preached the gospel to you by the Holy Spirit sent from heaven. And that statement simply brings in the New Testament apostles. These things, that is the salvation grace which is to come, the suffering and glory of Messiah, everything the Spirit inspired in the Old Testament writers, now have been announced to you through those who preach the gospel to you. Those are the New Testament preachers. In these things refers directly to the who and the when. In these things, the who, what person, and the when, what time, are now preached to you. And isn't that what the New Testament preachers did? Didn't they come along and say, the Messiah is Jesus Christ, and the time is what? Now. Doesn't Paul say, behold, now is the acceptable time. Today is the what? Day of salvation. It has come. It is here. It is here. In these things, who and when, the details of the Old Testament prophecies of Christ are fulfilled. They have been announced to you through those who preached the gospel. Who's that? Luke, Paul, Barnabas, Philip, John, the apostles. They preached it. In fact, Paul said, I am determined to know nothing among you except Christ and Him what? Crucified. And why did he preach only that? Only Christ and Christ crucified and salvation in Christ. Why was he ready to preach the gospel at every turn? Why was he not ashamed of the gospel of Christ? Why? Because it was the preaching of the cross that was to them that perish foolishness, but unto us that believe eternal life. That was their message. The apostolic preaching of the cross was the message. Paul says in 1 Corinthians 2, I didn't come to you with human wisdom. I didn't come to you with philosophy. I came to you with a cross, determined to know nothing except Christ and Him crucified. So that which occupied the constant study of the prophets, that which occupied the constant inspiration of the Spirit, also became the constant theme of the New Testament preachers. And how much were they devoted to it? Listen, beloved, they died for it, didn't they? They died for it. They gave their life for it. That's how great salvation is. The theme of prophet study, the theme of Spirit inspiration, the theme of apostolic testimony. And finally, the theme of the angel's interest. I love this. He just throws this in verse 12. Things into which angels long to look. You ever wished you were an angel? When I was a little kid, I used to think, boy, would it be neat to be an angel? Just fly, you know? And be good all the time. Be an angel. Sneak up on people and do good things. Be in the presence of God. Oh, have you ever wondered what it would be like to be an angel? Have you ever wondered what it would be like to see what angels see in that dimension that we can't perceive, that spiritual dimension that is not visible to us? Have you ever wondered what it's like for angels to battle demons in that sphere that's mystery to us, that invisible world, that's just as real as ours, only not able to be seen with the physical eye? If you ever wondered what it would be like to be a part of that angelic world and to experience that eternal holiness that holy angels have, I got news for you. The angels are saying the same thing. I wonder what it's like to be saved. I wonder what it's like to receive grace. I wonder what it's like to be forgiven. Fascinating. Back to verse 12 at the end. Things. What do you mean things? Matters of salvation, into which angels long to look. Those two words, long to look, loaded with meaning. You know what the word long is? Get this one. Epithumeo. You know what that word means? To lust in a negative sense. It's describing a strong desire, an overpowering impulse. This isn't whimsical. The angels aren't saying, oh, by the way, wouldn't it be interesting to see what salvation is like? This is a passion with them. This is a strong impulse. The term in the form epithumousin here, the term basically means an impulse that's not satisfied, a desire that's not fulfilled. And the angels have this unsatisfied desire to look into the things of salvation. To look. Wonderful word. You know what it literally means? To stretch forward your head or to bend down. It's used to describe what Peter and John did at the tomb. You remember when they ran and stooped down and looked in? Same verb. The angels want to stoop down, get down here, and look into this thing. They have a driving passion to understand it. Why? Because they'll never experience it. The holy angels never need to be saved. The fallen angels can't be saved. The holy angels are stooping down to peer into the reality of salvation in the human world. And I might add to you that maybe too that there are some fallen angels who are wanting to look into salvation in the hope that they might receive it, but they never will. They never will. Angels have been involved. The holy angels have been involved in salvation. The holy angels announced Christ's birth. The holy angels ministered him in his temptation. They served there at the resurrection. They attended to his ascension. They are now doing his bidding on behalf of the saints. The fallen angels were around. They were attacking him in his temptation. They were besieging him in his life. They were trying to kill him and keep him dead on the cross. They were trying to keep him in the grave. They have assaulted his work and his church. The angels, holy and fallen, have been around the work of salvation. None of them will ever experience it. The holy angels don't need it. The fallen angels can't have it. But they have a powerful desire to look more deeply into the immense, miraculous, gracious salvation, which they will never experience. I think the holy angels are most in mind here. I just offer that other option as a possible thought. And I think the holy angels want to look into it for the reason that they might understand it better, for the reason that they might glorify God more, because that's what they exist to do. It's not just sheer curiosity. It is to enable them to give God greater glory. God has displayed his church to them. You remember in Luke 15, when the sinner comes back, it says that the angels of heaven do what? Rejoice. The angels rejoice and praise God for saving a sinner. In 1 Corinthians, I think it's in chapter 4, verse 9, Paul says, God has exhibited us apostles last of all as men condemned to death because we have become a spectacle to the world, both to angels and to men. The angels are watching Paul. They're watching the apostle Paul. They're seeing the power of God in his life. In Ephesians chapter 3, verse 10, it says that the manifold wisdom of God might now be made known through the church to the rulers and authorities in the heavenlies. God is putting his grace in the church on display before the angels. They're watching his ministries. They're watching his church. They're taking it all in. They'll never participate. But there's an interesting, interesting thing. In Revelation chapter 5, listen to this. It says, the Lamb took the book. That's the title deed to the earth, the Lord Christ, the Lamb. And the four living creatures, those are angels, and the 24 elders representing the saints fell down before the Lamb. Everybody has a harp, golden bowls of incense, the prayers of the saints, and they sang a new song. Now watch this. Here's the song. Worthy art thou to take the book and break its seals, for thou wast slain and did purchase for God with thy blood men from every tribe and tongue and people and nation. Isn't that a wonderful song? Can you sing that song? Can you sing the song of redemption? Sure, you've been redeemed. But look at this. Verse 11, I looked, I heard the voice of many angels around the throne and the living creatures and the elders and myriads and thousands of thousands. And they all said, worthy is the Lamb that was slain to receive power. The angels are chiming in on a redemption song even though they haven't experienced it. They have seen it as observers. And they want to see it as observers, and they want to look into it so that they might join in the redemption song and give God glory. And a beautiful thought. What a salvation. Can I ask you a question? Is your salvation that precious to you? Or have you left your first love? It's a fair question. It was precious to you at first, wasn't it? Your first love, when you first were saved, oh, it was great. How is it now? Have you lost sight of it? Let that be rekindled in your heart.
9: 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There's so much to learn about our salvation and so much blessing in the discovery process. Here's what John had to say about that.
8: 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That's the reason He chose us, regenerated us, justified us, is sanctifying us, and will one day glorify us. Our great salvation is to make us true worshipers. 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
9: 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And then be here next week as we kick off John MacArthur's practical study titled Wisdom for the Workplace. 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
14: SRN News, I'm Mary Rose. An Amazon cargo plane has crashed at Miami International Airport, killing at least five people. Correspondent Ken Lorman reports.
15: Authorities say the Boeing 767 overran a runway Sunday afternoon after arriving from San Juan, Puerto Rico, striking vehicles and bursting into flames. Three people were critically injured. Two others suffered less serious injuries. The pilot and co-pilot were trapped aboard. More than 60 rescue units responded. The National Transportation Safety Board is sending a team to investigate. Ken Lorman reporting.
14: President Trump is marking National Preparedness Month with a call for Americans to take practical steps now before disaster strikes and for states and communities to strengthen their ability to respond. Correspondent Richard Boyd reports.
16: President Trump says preparedness is America's first line of defense against natural and man-made threats. In a new National Preparedness Month message, the president urges families to know local risks, make emergency plans, keep essential supplies, follow trusted alerts, and protect their homes and property. Mr. Trump says his administration's America First Resilience Strategy emphasizes stronger infrastructure, secure supply chains, and greater state and local readiness so Washington can focus on the biggest national emergencies. Richard Boyd reporting.
14: The Trump administration is going to the Supreme Court again in an effort to implement new mail-in voting rules. The emergency appeal filed on Sunday comes after a judge ruled on Friday that the administration's planned restrictions on mail voting are likely illegal and should not take effect before the midterm elections. This is SRN News. Women are traveling for abortion. Correspondent Michael Harrington reports.
17: A new study from the Pew Research Center looks at how many women are seeking the procedure outside of their state of residence in the wake of the repeal of Roe v. Wade by the Supreme Court. About 17% of women travel to another state for an abortion these days, up from 11% when Roe was the law of the land. Since the repeal, a number of states, including California, New York, and Illinois, have sought to make themselves abortion destinations. Michael Harrington reporting.
14: Jews around the world are preparing for the High Holy Days this month. Rosh Hashanah begins on sundown on September the 11th, followed by Yom Kippur sundown September 20th. The observances come amid ongoing concerns over rising anti-Semitism since the 2023 Hamas attack on Israel as regional tensions involving Israel and Iran continue. This is SRN News.
18: No one ever starts a project with an intention to fail. A builder isn't content with a half-built house. A singer isn't content to stop singing after the first verse. And we aren't content to give up on something we believe was God's idea. But we need your help. 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
21: 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I'm your host, Molly Vidovich. 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
22: Several years ago, I picked up a book in Barnes & Noble called The Year of Living Biblically. It's not a Christian book. In fact, the author is agnostic, who says, and I quote, I am officially Jewish, but I'm Jewish in the same way that Olive Garden is an Italian restaurant. So if it tells you anything. For an entire year, this guy attempted to follow every rule of the Bible as literally as possible. First, what he did is he read the Bible cover to cover, writing down any directive that he saw. That included big things like the Ten Commandments. It also included lesser known things like, you know, the rigid regulations on diet and dress and all those kinds of things. So he tries to keep them all literally for a year while living in Manhattan. As you can imagine, the outcome is pretty interesting. For example, the book of Leviticus says that men should leave the edges of their beards unshaven. So this guy stops shaving and he ends up looking like walking around downtown Manhattan like somebody from Duck Dynasty or a member of ZZ Top. He stops wearing clothes made out of any mixed fibers. He refuses to shake hands with women who might be ceremonially unclean. Which, how do you determine that? And this is one of my favorites. He tries to fling tiny pebbles at people without them noticing in order to fulfill the command to stone adulterers, right? He did all this for a year and kept a journal of it. This whole process almost drove his poor wife crazy. Now, there are, of course, massive problems with that kind of approach to the Bible. But I tell it to you because, for me, it captures the intimidation that many people in our culture, and might I even say our church, the intimidation they feel when they approach the Bible. They don't even know how to begin to understand and apply it, they don't think. In a recent article, get this, in a recent article, 56% of Americans say that they believe the Bible is inspired and inerrant and the Word of God. 56%. Yet only 19% of Americans read it on any regular basis. In other words, yep, I believe this book has all that I need to guide me in life, and I believe it comes directly from God. No, I don't read it. Let me play a little bad cop, good cop pastor with you if I could. Bad cop, pastor. Girls, many of you have read the Twilight series through three times. You have read the entire Hunger Games series. You have never read the Bible cover to cover. Can you seriously look me in the face and tell me that you actually believe it is the Word of God? Guys, some of you have three fantasy football teams going right now. You can tell me every stat of every player. You can just spout it off without any thought whatsoever. Yet you could not quote me five verses on marriage or parenting from the Bible, and you could not find the book of Isaiah in the Bible without a table of contents if your life depended on it. Can you actually look me in the face and say, yep, I believe the Bible is the word of God? All right, that's bad cop, Pastor. Here's good cop. Let me try to understand why many of you don't read it. For some of you, it's just not that interesting. You've given it a try, but you just get stuck in stuff, and you're like, I just don't find it that interesting. Or for some of you, you feel like you can't understand it. Some of you are just too busy. In a world where everything has to compete for every second, the Bible just doesn't make the cut. Others of you have good intentions, you just forget. Some of you assume that I will explain to you everything you actually need to know about the Bible. So if you'll just come in here once out of every 3 weeks, I'll tell you what you need to know. Many of you look at the Bible the way that you look at the little terms and conditions thing when you get new Apple software, and you just accept, I agree, right? And that's what you do with the Bible. You're like, I accept, I agree. I'm not actually reading that, because if I read it, I might get stuck in some genealogy about Abimisham begetting Melchizedek, and I don't even know what that means. And so I'm not reading it, I'll just accept it. Now let somebody else tell me what's important out of there. Well, in this message, I want to show you what God says about the Bible. I want to show you why, try to persuade you why you need to read it for yourself daily, and then show you how you can go about getting the most out of it when you do. If you have a Bible, Deuteronomy chapter 30. Deuteronomy is Moses' farewell sermon to the children of Israel. For 29 chapters, he has been preaching one really long sermon. And when he comes to chapter 30, he comes to the climactic conclusion of that sermon. And like all good preachers, he makes 3 points. All right, here is the first one. It's in verse 15. Moses says, see, I have set before you today life and death. If you obey the commandments of the Lord your God that I command you today by loving the Lord your God, by walking in his ways, then you shall live and multiply, and the Lord your God will bless you in the land. But if your heart turns away and you will not hear, but are drawn away to worship other gods and serve them, verse 18, I declare to you today that you shall surely perish. Number one, Moses says, read the Bible as if your life depended on it. Read your Bible as if your life depended on it, because it does. I could not imagine him putting a more clear choice out in front of us. Submission to the word brings blessing. Departure from the word, or even ignorance of the word, brings cursing. Jesus would say something very similar. He compared those who hear the word of God and do it to a man who builds a house on a rock solid foundation. When the storms come, the storms go over that house, but the house is secure, and so the house stands. He compares the person who does not hear the word of God and do it to the one who builds their house on a sandy foundation. It looks the same, has the same specs, same features, but when the storm comes to this house, it crumbles and falls apart because it has no foundation that endures. What Jesus is saying, listen to this, is that there's a lot of people who have lives that fare just fine in fair weather. But then something happens. You go through a storm, and a storm will inevitably come at some point, and that storm is called disease. That storm is called loneliness. That storm is called job loss. And then all of a sudden, you got a life that begins to fall apart because you've never had the foundation to endure that kind of storm. The difference in a life that endures, Moses says, and Jesus agrees, and one that crumbles is how securely it is built upon the word of God. And I think, by the way, to make it really practical, I think you can extrapolate that principle and apply it to the various areas of your life. The stability of each part of your life depends on how well it is founded upon the word of God. Have you learned to think through your vocation through the lens of Scripture? Have you learned to think through your finances? Have you learned to think through your marriage? Have you learned to think through your hobbies, toward your approach toward aging, to your approach toward health, to sex? Whatever part is not anchored into God's word is a part where the enemy can bring you down. It's the enemy where he sends that storm and he destroys that. I think of it like the game Jenga. You know the game Jenga where you get the blocks and you pull them out? And whatever part of you is not anchored into God's word becomes the place that the enemy begins to tap on to bring the entire structure down. What part of your life is right now most vulnerable to the enemy? Maybe you're sensing it right now. He's tapping on that because it's not anchored in God's word. It might be your retirement. It's not anchored into God's word. I'm raising 4 children. I want to do my best to teach them to anchor every part of their lives in the word of God. Unashamedly, I will tell you, I do not have my kids involved in nearly the amount of extracurricular stuff that the average American parent has their kids involved in. But I am making you, why? Because I'm freeing up time for relationships, but I'm also freeing up time so that they can learn the Bible. And if they don't know, grow up knowing everything there is to know about Taylor Swift and LeBron, but they can talk their way through 1 Timothy and Lamentations, I'll be just fine. Because yes, I care about where they go to college, but I care more about where they go to eternity. And so I'm going to make sure that I put into them the things that will give them life and bring God's blessing. Of course, what Moses is promising in this chapter is more than just stability. He's actually talking about the blessing and the cursing of God. He's saying that your relationship to the Bible will determine the blessing or cursing of God in your life. In chapter 29, one chapter back, he's even clearer. Listen to this. Chapter 29, verse 19, beware, lest there be one who, when he hears the words of this sworn covenant, blesses himself in his heart. You know, instead of being blessed by God, you're going to bless yourself and say, I'll be safe, though I walk in the stubbornness of my heart. You're the one that's sitting there thinking, oh, I don't really know the Bible that well, but I'll be okay. He's like, all right, the Lord will not be willing to forgive you, but rather the anger of the Lord and his jealousy will smoke against that man. And the curses written in this book will settle upon him, and the Lord will blot out his name from under heaven. Do you realize how important this book is? This is not an idle word that the nerdier ones of you ought to learn and get into. This is your life. I cannot understand a father who is not devoted to the word of God, who thinks about being a protector to his children and doesn't know the one thing that brings the blessing of God. You see, the problem is not that most of you don't know that it's important. It's just you're just not doing anything about it.
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22: If I could offer you $500,000 right now in cash, but the one condition was you could not touch, think about, hear, or read the Bible in your family ever again. Anybody here that's going to take me up on that offer and say, yep, $500,000, I will never touch the Bible again? I would say, especially for those of you that are Christians, there's no way you would take that. Okay, so you just identified the Bible as a $500,000 asset. Is there any other $500,000 asset in your life that you treat that carelessly? Oh, you got a house somewhere that's worth $500,000. You never pay any attention to it. You got $500,000 in the bank and you don't even check on it from time to time. Now, see, the problem is not that you don't know it's valuable. The problem is you're not doing anything about that. By the way, even those of you that are not sure if it's the Word of God, you're not a Christian, but you're here. For most of you, if I offered you $500,000 and not touch the Bible, you wouldn't even take it. Because if there's a chance it might be the word of God, you don't want to cut yourself off from it, not even for $500,000. You see, it makes sense. Listen to this. It makes sense when somebody knows that it's not the word of God and so doesn't pay any attention to it. It makes sense when somebody's not sure if it's the word of God and so they spend their time devoted to figuring out whether that it is the word of God or not. That makes sense to me. What doesn't make sense to me is the person who says, I'm not sure if it's the word of God, and I don't really care about the question. You don't care about the question. What do you, if it's the word of God, you got to figure that out. Because that is what God is saying to you. It doesn't make sense to me, the person definitely doesn't make sense who says, yes, I believe it's the word of God, but I just don't take any time to learn it. The problem is not that you don't believe it's important, it's that you don't do anything about that. Here's the way I was thinking about it this week. Imagine that the Department of Health developed a vaccine for Ebola, and the way that they were going to distribute it is they were going to mail it to everybody's house. So you get yours in the mail, but it's a liquid form, and it's really nasty, and your kids hate it. So you just like, I'm going to put it on the shelf, and you don't worry about it. Well, driving home from work one day, you hear the radio announce that Ebola has come to Raleigh-Durham, and it is spreading like wildfire through the schools as fast as anything they've seen spread. All of a sudden, driving home from work, right, you're not thinking of, I mean, what you're thinking about is how quickly can I get home to get this into my kids to save their lives. This is what I think about when I think about the Bible, because that is how God describes the world. It is a world filled with the poison of death. It is my kids have it already in them because they're born sinners, and I've got to get the word of God in them, because that is the only way that the blessing and the life of God will come upon them. Y'all, when Satan attacked Jesus, he quoted scripture. What are your kids going to come up with when Satan attacks them? But I didn't say if, I when Satan attacks them. What are they going to come up with? Because he will, and he is. The only way you can confront a lie is to know the truth. And if your kids don't know the truth, they will buy into the lie. You say, well, of course, Jesus knew scripture. He wrote it. The New Testament, Gospel of Luke, goes to great pains to show you that Jesus was not born with scripture memorized. He had to learn it like everybody else. In other words, Jesus went to Awana too. And he finished every book, and he stuck around afterward for extra credit. Here's my point. It is not your understanding of how important God's word is that helps you or your kids. It's what you do with that understanding. It's whether you learn it. It's whether you obey it. Obedience to the word brings the blessing and cursing of God. And if you want the blessing and cursing of God on you, your marriage, your family, or anything that involves, you will make sure that it is grounded in God's word. Moses says, number two, read the Bible because God has not hidden what he wants us to know. Moses says in verse 11, this commandment that I command you today is not too hard for you. Neither is it far off. You see, a lot of people feel like they can't possibly hope to understand the Bible. There's so many interpretations. I've heard that before. Sometimes the Bible says weird things. And I want to say this respectfully to the word of God. But I want you to know that I understand where you're coming from in that. There are some verses that I read and I'm like, I have no idea what that's talking about. In fact, I've got, as I do my quiet time, read through the Bible, I have a little Evernote file. It's called Weird Verses. And I just will copy and paste weird verses into there just because I'm like, I have no idea what that means. I copied and pasted some of them into the sermon. I'll give you a few of my favorites. Nahum 3:5, I will lift up your skirt and show your nakedness to the nations. I'm like, how do you apply that? Jeremiah 13:1-2, this is one of my favorites. The Lord told me, go and buy a loincloth, put it on, but don't wash it. Where was that verse when I was in middle school? I would live by that verse in middle school. Ecclesiastes 7:28, I do know there is a good man in 1,000, but I've never found a good woman. By the way, some of the girls around here tell me exactly the opposite. They're like, I know lots of good women, no good men. Haggai 1:15, anytime I'm at a high school student camp and somebody brings up one of the books I wrote for me to sign, I always sign my name and put Haggai 1:15. Haggai 1:15 says, in the 4 and 20th day of the 6th month of Darius the king. Why? Because I want some middle school or high school back in their dorm room not going, what does it mean? What does it mean? Is there some kind of symbolism? What is he saying? It's just details about months. Ecclesiastes 9:8. I love this one. Wear fine clothes with a dash of cologne. Some of you living biblically this morning. So yeah, I understand that there are some things in the Bible that can be befuddling. But Moses says, listen to it again. This commandment that I command you today is not too hard for you. Neither is it far off. It's not in heaven that you should say who's going to go up to heaven and bring it down to us so we may hear it and do it. In other words, the meaning is not so mysterious and so lofty that you can't possibly hope to grasp it unless you have a PhD and you're super brilliant. Verse 13, neither is it beyond the sea that you should say who's going to go over the sea and bring it to us that we may hear and do it. In other words, it's not so culturally foreign to you that you can't possibly hope to know the meaning. The word is near you.
0: It's in your mouth. It's in your heart so that you can do it. It's right there. It's accessible. It's ready for you to grasp and obey. And by the way, note that when Moses says that, he's not talking to a group of seminary professors. He's not talking to a group of people who have, you know, gone through Bible college. He's talking to ordinary people. He's talking to teenagers when he says that. You see, I have heard some say the Bible is so mysterious, we can't possibly hope to be certain about its meaning. A guy wrote several books a few years ago named Brian McLaren, who says that whenever you say you're sure about something the Bible teaches, that's a sign of pride and arrogance. That really what you ought to do is be humble enough to say, I don't really know what it means. And that sounds humble. And yeah, we should be humble about our interpretations, but that's not how the Bible describes itself. And if I'm always looking at God saying, I got no idea what you're saying, that may sound humble, but it's actually an insult to God.

0: The people say that we are so culturally bound that we can't hope to understand the Bible, that all we end up doing is reading it through our 21st century American biases. And certainly we got to be cautious of that. Christians have done that in every generation where they twisted the Bible to fit their prejudices. But listen, that is not how the Bible talks about itself. The Bible is clear. What you need to know is clear. The core essential elements are accessible, and they're accessible to common people. Jesus was asked a lot of questions during his earthly ministry. I've read all of them. And not one time when he was asked one of these questions did he ever say, "You know, I understand. I understand why you're confused on that issue. The Old Testament is just so unclear on that." No, his response was always, "Haven't you read?" At least six times in the midst of an argument, Jesus said to his opponents, "Have you not read?" Suggesting that if they had just known the scriptures better, they would not be making the mistake that they're making. What you need to know, he says, is in the scriptures. Then you're responsible to know what's in there, and you're responsible to know what it means. You see, the problem is not that there are parts of the Bible you can't understand. The problem is that you won't heed and obey the parts that you do understand. And by the way, let me tell you a little secret. When you won't obey what is clear, then more and more the Bible becomes unclear because you begin to walk in darkness. The darkness is not in the Bible, the darkness is in you. Twice Moses has told us now in our first two points, read the Bible. Here's our third point. Don't just read the Bible. Encounter the person within the Bible. Right at the end of his sermon, Moses' language takes a surprising turn. Listen to it, verse 19. "Today I have set before you life and death, blessing and cursing. Therefore choose life that you and your offspring may live, loving the Lord your God, obeying his voice, and holding fast." Watch this. "Holding fast to him, for he is your life." Now, here is why I say that is a surprising twist. Up until this point, for 30 chapters, Moses has consistently said obedience to the word will be our life. And then here, almost inexplicably, he suddenly switches to say, God is our life. So which is it? Is it obedience to God's word that is our life? Or is it God himself that is our life? You say, well, I don't quite understand the distinction. Does gaining spiritual life, does gaining real life and God's blessing, does it depend on how well you obey the words of this book? That's the question. And it is a trick question. In one sense, yes, that's exactly what he said. Life comes by anchoring your life into God's word. But here is the dilemma. Do any of us truly keep God's word sufficiently to lay hold of this life and blessing?
1: Praise God for Jesus, who kept the law perfectly like we never could and took the punishment that we deserved. That's the message of the gospel, the bullseye of everything we do here at Summit Life. But understanding God's word doesn't stop with the passages we know well. When it comes to the book of Revelation, most of us fall into one of two camps. 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

0: As your parents get older, they love to tell those stories again and again and again, right? We've enjoyed hearing some of the family stories that my wife's dad had to tell. And you know what? It filled in a lot of blanks as we tried to put together the history of the last couple of generations. We asked him once about that little girl named Ada. My wife's grandfather, Granddad Glenn, had one child, her dad, and he wanted a sister. So Granddad Glenn traveled from their small town to a major city to check out the adoption possibilities at an orphanage there. Now, I don't know if he was prepared for the reception he got. Everywhere he went, children asked him if they could go home with him. But there was this one dark-haired, dark-eyed little girl who just would not leave his side. Her name was Ada. She wouldn't let go of Granddad's hand, and she kept looking up at him with her big brown eyes and begging him, "Please let me go home with you. Please take me." He did. And my wife's dad got his sister. I'm Ron Hutchcraft. I want to have a word with you today about orphan in your heart. The heart of an orphan desperately reaching for someone to love and take care of her, that might be a feeling you know, even though you're not physically an orphan. But life can get pretty lonely. Relationships that were supposed to bring you love and happiness ended up bringing disappointment and hurt. You live enough years and there's a good chance you end up feeling abandoned at some point, left out, rejected, alone, even with a lot of people around you. And the biggest mistakes we make in our life are often the mistakes we make for love, aren't they? We keep reaching for a hand that might offer love and saying, "Take me. If you do, I'll be okay." But we've never really been totally okay. No love has ever been enough love. And sometimes we've paid too high a price to get someone to take us, haven't we? It's this orphan feeling in the human heart that Jesus Christ speaks to in our word for today from the Word of God, recorded in John 14:18. He says, "I will not leave you as orphans. I will come to you." So Jesus says, I can give you the never leave you love that your heart's always been hungry for. Actually, he's the only one who can finally bring us spiritual orphans home. The loneliness we just keep feeling, it's ultimately cosmic loneliness. We're lonely for God. Why? Well, he made us for his love, and then we've left him. It isn't that we don't have a father. We feel like emotional and spiritual orphans because we've never begun a relationship with this father who loves us so very much. In Isaiah 53:6, God describes how we have missed his love. It says, "We all like sheep have gone astray. Each of us has turned to his own way." Our sin, our my way of living, has cut us off from the love we were made for. And only Jesus could bring us back. The rest of that verse says, "The Lord laid on him," that's Jesus, "the wrongdoing of us all." In other words, Jesus died on the cross, carrying all the guilt and all the hell of all your sin and mine. And that's why he cried out from the cross, my God, why have you forsaken me?" Reason? He was cut off from his Father, so you would never have to be cut off from him again. And now he's reaching out his hand for you to offer you the relationship and the love you were made for. The question is, are you going to reach back? Will you grab that hand of Jesus and tell him, "Lord, take me. You're this orphan's only hope. You died for me. I'm yours. I want to be a child of the Heavenly Father, born into his family this day because of what you did on the cross for me." Listen, if that's where your heart is, go to our website. It will have all the information you need to confirm that you belong to God through Jesus. That website is anewstory.com. That's anewstory.com. Your Heavenly Father has come to you where you are today to bring you into his family and to bring you home to his love. Like a little orphan many years ago, reach up and say, "Take me." Oh, and he will. And you will be an orphan no more.
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2: 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Those disappointments make us long for something that's beautiful inside. Only Jesus can give you that one relationship which will totally fill the emptiness in your heart. To learn how you can belong to him, call 888-NEED-HIM.